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11: We are going to interrupt Mr. Jay Begay. We have, I have a special guest in the studio with me. Good morning.
12: Mike, yate, danjo, konnichiwa, ondone. My dad used to go through that all the time. He'd chuckle.
11: Dao tekoyak. Gracias. Thank you.
12: There you go.
11: Good morning.
12: Dutave, nuchu. Good morning. How's everybody? It's wonderful to be here.
11: Yes. Today is day 4 of our fall membership fun drive for KSUT Tribal Radio. And I have a very special guest. How do you want me to introduce you? Are we professional or
12: we radio professional? As a council member put long time ago, I was in council chambers. She said, she laughed and went, I only know you as Pebbles. So I guess the word is out.
11: Okay.
12: We can go by Pebbles.
11: All right. We are radio professional then.
12: Somewhat.
11: Oh, it's so good to have you.
12: Hey, thanks for asking. That's really cool.
11: I've missed you.
12: Oh, I've missed being, you know, doing whatever I was doing, mm-hmm. the on-air bits. And yeah, it's been years. 50 years is the 50th anniversary. Oh, my Lord. I remember back in the day in the 1900s, as my grandson would say. Dang, just make us old. I started in the old building. In the white elephant yonder, yo, Mapati, Mapakwa, the community center mm-hmm. over here, the Pinonuch Paraza, mm. for those of you that know, mm-hmm. and those of you that don't know, it was the Paraza. And next to the motel restaurant was the old community center.
11: Yep.
12: And we had just one room shacks, but it was divided up into 3 desks. A music room that held the library, held all the music. And then the main, there were 2 rooms for, one was the main announcing booth, mm-hmm. live, and the other was a production studio. So what a travel this Tribal Radio has gone through, as well as Four Corners Radio. So thank you for listening. Thank you guys for having me. You got to call in right now and pledge. Please do, so we can continue to bring you great programming to Tribal Radio. And again, as you heard, there's an exclusive drawing, but you got to pledge and you got to give to get Ben's Meat.
11: Yes.
12: I love that. Ben's Meat. $200, guys. And, you know, meat prices as they are, it's outrageous.
11: Yep.
12: You know, get in, you know, you never know, you might be the one and fill your freezer
11: yes.
12: for how long it takes. So
11: yes.
12: 970-563-0255. And
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12: And these days, what I've been doing since I've been retired from the public life has been gardening. So, you know, soil, plants, starters, whatever you need, if you want to put a yard in, that will really help you out, that a gift card. 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
10: Yes, and why, you've been in the radio business for a very long time. Why is Tribal Radio so important?
12: You know, I was thinking about this when I was asked so many aspects from where it was to where it is, and that community feel, that actual connection to your community, your neighbors. You get a lot of news. I remember listening and hearing the Ute on, what was that, KRSJ or mm-hmm. some odd, eons ago, this. And being able to do that here for our community was really nice to do, getting in Ute speakers. And I would have them, they've since gone, may they rest in peace, that would come in and help me. Do either announcements or other PSAs, and I'm not sure if she still does, if you guys still roll that, because I haven't listened for this week. Or
10: we still have PSAs. We do PSAs, yeah, and not so much on the Ute part, but yeah, but again, our language is also.
12: Yeah, we can start tapping into that. Yeah. So if you guys want to hear some Ute spoken here, which would be really great, call it in so we can also give that program.
10: Set up a, yep. Yeah. So because that costs money, you know?
12: Yes. Everything costs money.
10: It really does.
12: It really does. Nothing is free. Even your airwaves,
10: yeah,
12: as we're saying this, they cost, but it brings back great returns.
10: Yes.
12: A community connection, not just the news, but the sports broadcasting, which, and you may have already heard some of this, was I had auditions for it. And so Billy Weaver became the first announcer. Wait, I need to step back, because Beth Sanestevan was here yesterday. Mm-hmm. I asked her to go and broadcast a regional game, and she went up, I think, up... on the western slope side, maybe Rangeley, or mm-hmm. I can't remember specific what it was, but she went up there and did it. So she is the first woman sportscaster.
10: Yeah. You too.
12: Yeah, tribal. So, yeah. So if you enjoy those types of programs, the news, agenda, music, sports, please call in, because it does cost to travel, overnight stays. You got to feed them. Don't want them to go hungry. Hear their stomach growling on air. But come on in or call 970-563-0255 and ask for to be a member of Tribal Radio, and then you can get into $200 worth of Ben's Meat.
10: Yes, and Ben's Meat
12: help get you through the winter season, and you don't have to pay those exorbitant prices that we're seeing at the stores.
10: Oh yeah. And I've actually been buying cows for a while now, and it comes in handy.
12: The Highland coos. In Scotland, they call them coos.
10: Coos, really? Mm-hmm.
12: Highland coos. Highland coos. The little shaggy guys.
10: Oh.
12: Mm-hmm. The long-haired little cows. Yeah, it was so funny because I had went to Scotland this summer, and this lady I was in a tour group was all about the Highland coos. She said, I just got it. She was all out for it. And I laughed, and I went, it's just a cow. And we have cows all here. So, but... it's specific that they have those little Highland cues. But anyway, Meats, Ben's Meats,
10: Ben's
12: call in.
10: Meat,
12: $200.
10: 970-563-0255. We're going to take a short break. We're going to listen to Millard Clark and Tom Ware. And then nice. I'm going to I'm gonna let you pick. I'm gonna let you pick some music. Yeah.
12: Oh boy, cool.
10: Yeah, I like your sweater too. That's old school. That's vintage.
12: Look how pristine it is. I'm shocked because I get everything all over my shirts. It's a 95.
10: Wow.
12: Staff. Oh wow. So I was thinking, wow, I was staff back in 95 when the signal was starting to split.
10: Yeah.
12: I was approached by our former station manager. Oh, for heaven's sakes, executive director.
10: Carlos Cena.
12: Oh, my gosh. He said, we're splitting it, and I would like for you to come on over. And I went, okay, all right, let me think about it. And it allowed me to get creative again because at that time I was in accounting, and it was so dry, like toast.
10: We're all clear eyes, upper clear.
12: So I went, yay, I can go be creative and starting from the ground level, and then how it's boomed. It's just amazing to see how this station has outreached to all communities and not just Four Corners or our, when it first started, just our community.
10: Yeah.
12: So call in, guys.
10: Yes.
12: If you enjoy the programming, it does take a lot of money to help get these programs in that you enjoy. 970-563-0255.
10: All right. Here is Miller, Clark, and Tom Ware. I can do just the same.

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1: One of my favorite songs, In This Beautiful Moonlight.
0: Hold Me Tight in This Beautiful Moonlight by Millard Clark.
1: Snagging Days 49s. When's no, your not mine.
0: When's your birthday?
1: In March. I'm a spring baby.
0: Ooh.
1: Mm-hmm. And yours?
0: August 2nd.
1: Ah.
0: A summer.
1: March 2nd.
0: Really?
1: Mm-hmm. So all you born on the second day of the month, call in.
0: Pledge. Get your name into Ben's meet. 970-563-0255. My two oldest are March 4th and March 5th.
1: Oh, wow.
0: They're a year and a day apart.
1: That's kind of cool.
0: And 2 minutes apart.
1: Oh, wow. Really? Even down to the minutes? No. What's she doing?
0: Oh, no. March. I love March.
1: Denver March powwow.
0: Yes.
1: Hey, and then you guys give away for Denver March. You know, guys, that costs money.
0: It does.
1: To give these gifts to people. It's not free.
0: Yep.
1: Travel. And those of you who have won, call back in and you can get into another drawing.
0: Yep.
1: But you got to pledge and pay for tribal. When you call in, say it's for tribal radio memberships exclusively. Gift for $200 of Ben's meat. Sorry, little blip there. Blip. I need more coffee.
0: it's kind of when you're off of air and you come back, it's really kind of nervous, you know?
1: Yeah.
0: When I'm on vacation and I'm like, okay, there's no one in here with me. Right. Why am I stuttering? Why am I?
1: You know what? Because if you think, and when I came back, when we were talking earlier and Carlos asked me, back then, everybody had to have a shift on air, and that meant I on the public side mm-hmm. of the radio station. So I did one, and my slot was a Monday morning slot, mm-hmm. and then I would do a recording for that Monday night show, and I can't remember the name of what it was. It escapes me because, of course, I'm getting old. And there's more blips on the screen, missing info, missing memories. I don't want to do that, but sheesh, I've slept since then. But yeah, people would call in and say, hey, I really enjoy what you're playing.
0: Yeah.
1: There would be some faithful few that would call in. I got one. It was so memorable because I was doing my night shift, 10 p.m. until midnight, you know, playing some native jams and whatever else I wanted to play because it's mm-hmm. like my playground. Mm-hmm. I love music, mm-hmm. and that's why I got started here. But I got a call or a letter from campers that were way up in the mountains north of Vicedo. And he said, we caught your radio program by holding their antenna to a tent pole. All rezzed out. But it worked. And they were able to hear my program and they enjoyed it.
0: Wow.
1: Well, so you don't know who's listening. Yeah. So that gets, you get a little nervous about that. But there are times when I go, hey, I am in here all alone. And it's just me talking. Mm-hmm. And is anybody listening to me?
0: Yeah. Yeah.
1: And it kind of feels that way. But, you know, I tried, like, even when I was doing sports casting with Ray, not to think about who's listening to a point. But then being aware that other schools mm-hmm. in their area might be listening, because we did have that. We were at a tournament, a district, regional, something in Mancos. And this couple came up to us during one of the games and said, we had to leave early from the game and we tuned into your radio program and we enjoy listening to you rather than their local announcers.
0: Mm-hmm.
1: So we got some people listening in from one coast to the other.
0: Yep.
1: I have family back east and she would call in or listen to the sports cast. And then one of the Valdez boys was going to school up in the Pacific Northwest.
0: Mm-hmm.
1: And he told me that he got his team listening to us for the games. Cause you know how we are all crazy, all crazy somehow. But yeah, this is fun. This coming back is
0: and we were just talking off air too. Like, you know, people, Sheila put a call out too. You guys ever think about broadcasting? You ever think about wanting to come in and play music? You know, come in. Come in. We can teach you. You can record yourself, listen to yourself, hear, you know, if you sound good. But like coming in, bringing in volunteers too for that, that costs money. And we are a nonprofit. So when you guys fund to Tribal Radio, that opens the opportunity for us to do more things and get more volunteers in here. And like we were talking about our games, we only do home games because it costs money to go to send us out to away games.
1: When I was first starting up those the games, we were doing away games as well. But then, yeah, that there's a lot of money when you have to do away games. But I had when Billy pulled in his friend Ray and Raymond, and so sending them off to whatever regional or district game they had, it came out okay, Shadi's pocket, of course, but they volunteered their time. We didn't pay them, but they did it because they enjoyed it. So you never know, you know, if you like to listen to music, you like to hear certain things, come on down and let Sheila or Lorena know, because it's just these two at the moment. And when I was asked, it was just me. And when I did games, I would be behind the table. Oh, for heavens, help me, Lorena, can't think.
0: The books, you did the books.
1: Well, the board.
0: The board. Equipment, yeah.
1: And so I just ran the board and let them do what they were doing. So I was a one-man band here, in essence, way back in the day in the 1900s. But yeah, call in so we can, if you want to hear some away games.
0: Yeah.
1: Because that support, does. Yeah. So you could sponsor a game. Say you wanted to sponsor a game, away game. Call in and let them know. But it does cost money. There was interest with an elder when the last time I was there a few years ago. And they said, well, he would like to sponsor some games. And I would like to see that done. Your membership, who maybe your grandson is playing, or your son or daughter is playing games, or maybe into academic projects, you know, and call in and say, hey, I want to sponsor this game. You know, that, or I want to sponsor this season. I want to be part of this season. And so call in and see how we can get that program going. But that's up to you guys. You guys need to help with the station pay for that opportunity, because airwaves aren't cheap.
0: Nothing's cheap.
1: That is true. That's why we're giving away some meat.
0: Yes. Food isn't cheap. So call in, get your name into that drawing. Ben's Meat. What's the phone number?
1: 970-563-0255.
0: We're going to jump into some more music. All the music playing right now is selected by Pebs.
1: Oh, boy.
0: So we've got Northern Cray lined up. We have Rose Hill. We got your brothers, 12 Gauge in there, Kozad, and a Crow Hop.
1: Oh, nice.
0: So we'll play a couple of songs and then we'll get back on air.
1: Okay, thanks.

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13: All right, we are back on air in the studio. I have Pebs with me. Good morning.
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13: Mm-hmm.
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13: Ben's Meat.
14: Yep, 970-563-0255. When you call in, let them know that you're wanting to pledge and pay with for membership for Tribal Radio. And you know, I heard yesterday too, you guys can take cards. We'll take cards. If you work with a tribe, you can do a payroll deduction. There are many easy ways that you can help KSUT continue its excellent programming. We were talking off air about away games, and it does cost money to send these people. So if you want to help out, call in, say, you know, I want to sponsor this game, or I want to sponsor this season. I want to be part of this season. How can I do that? Well, those monies will go to those programs. So, but you got to call in because it's only Sheila and Lorena at this point. And back in the day when I first started with, after that, the signal split, it was just me, and I would be, well, that's why I said I auditioned. Billy and Raymond were then doing basketball, and then I would be back here by myself and managing the board. So it takes a lot of hours away from your family, your time to do whatever it is else you want to do, but it was fulfilling. And it was a bit of a sacrifice because I enjoyed doing that for the community. And if you like listening to Tribal Radio, you can also call in because they also would love to hear, and it would be nice to hear a variety of voices.
13: Yes.
14: And so call in 970-563-0255.
13: And also we're talking about people calling in, requesting music, because, you know, we're behind the scene.
14: Uh-huh.
13: You know, I'm letting you select the music, and we're gonna mix it up a little bit. In a little bit, we're going to play another type of genre.
14: Yes, that's what I loved about working with KSUT, because I was saying how we, Carlos had everybody have a shift of mm-hmm. four corners. So then that's how I got a broader outlook on, say, I really like Zydeco now, and who I didn't even know at that point, Zydeco. Mm-hmm. And it's a lot of fun, like Doopsie Dupree and the Hellraisers or something like that. So it's really fun and interesting to listen to, and it broadens your horizon.
13: Yeah, it really does. And music, man, music is, mm-hmm. I love me being here, like, being here, I've expanded my music selection as well too.
14: Yeah.
13: I love bluegrass. Mm-hmm. You know, I love I got into the rock and roll scene, you know, being here.
14: That's how I started my whole bit, was through rock and roll. People would go out to their cars and listen.
13: Mm-hmm.
14: Someone taped me a show that I was doing mm-hmm. back when I was in my teen years. But because of music.
13: Yeah.
14: I love music.
13: Yes.
14: And you're listening to us because you want to hear some music.
13: Yeah.
14: So we're going to keep talking until you call in 970-563-0255. Say, hey, we want some music.
13: Yep.
14: But you got to say, when you call in, 970-563-0255, and let the person on the phone say, I really enjoy Tribal Radio.
13: Yes.
14: And I want to get into that exclusive drawing.
13: Yep.
14: To fill up your freezer if you need to for the season. This is sponsored by Ben's Meat.
13: Ben's
14: or
13: Meat.
14: He's donating.
13: A local from Durango, and he supports Four Corners, but he wanted to donate to Tribal Radio.
14: Well, see, there you go. And $200.
13: Mm-hmm.
14: It'll get you.
13: And I believe you get to select your own meat. So let's say you want nothing but hamburger, or you want steak, or I believe I heard Sheila saying maybe you don't want beef. Maybe you want pork.
14: Oh, yes.
13: You can you can mix and match.
14: Pork chops, lamb chops, tri-tip. You're going to bulk up for the season.
13: Yeah. my boy, he's got into, what are they called? Oxtails.
14: Oh, those are big. What else? Like marrow?
13: Mm-hmm.
14: And yeah, that's really good stuff. But you got to call in.
13: Yes.
14: Stock your freezer for the winter. 970-563-0255. And as we're talking about different types of music, we're going to give you a taste of some wonderful
13: yes.
14: music. And one band, Ozo Motley, was playing KSUT's Party in the Park. Oh my gosh, that was so much fun. Me and my family went, and we were dancing to Ozo Motley. Wonderful band. Love their stuff. But
13: yes.
14: Is that the one that's cued next?
13: Well, I still...
14: we have some more jams.
13: Yeah, you got
14: dancing
13: your...
14: Dancing jams.
13: Well, you got your Rose Hill, your 12 Gauge, then Kozad, and then we have a contemporary artist, Asiba, and she's going to sing
14: really
13: us a song... I know I'm gonna slaughter it, so I'm not even gonna try. But it's in her native tongue.
14: Which is? Does it say?
13: It
14: Oh, sorry, I'm putting. Asiva. Maybe a Yupiak? I can't tell what that is.
13: Yeah.
14: Anybody want to Google that?
13: They said Shazam it. All right, but yeah, call in, pledge support, 970-563-0255. Here is Rose Hill, and then we're going to jump in. After we get our powwow set done, then we're going to jump into some different genre of the music.
14: Wonderful.

0: All right, that was Metallica with Where I May Roam. Before that was Red Hot Chili Peppers. In the studio, go ahead, Pebs. In the studio, I have Pebs with me. We're pitching. She's my pitching partner today. And we're playing a little bit of everything this morning.
1: Yeah, we have a lot in common. off air discussions are pretty interesting. Mm-hmm. I wish you were here, but you can call in and be part of it.
0: Yes. Even if you want to just call in and be like, hey man, I'm enjoying your guys' music selection, just call in, give us your name so we can give you a shout out too.
1: Oh, hey,
0: you know,
1: there you go. We need somebody to call in to Tribal Radio.
0: Yes.
1: So we can get an influx of people. And as we were playing Metallica, Lorena told me there's no Metallica in the studio, so I was like, what? We need to pitch, so all you Metallica fans.
0: If you love Metallica, call in now. 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
0: Yep. But again, we want more Metallica music.
1: Oh, yes. But it's up to you guys to bring it in, because little did I know that there wasn't any in studio. Yeah. So call in 970-563-0255 and offer up some bucks for more music.
0: Yep.
1: Because it does cost.
0: It
1: you
0: does.
1: Know? Everything costs these days. So,
0: and who don't love Metallica?
1: Who doesn't love Metallica? So I went this summer, I was telling Lorena, a few people know this, I went to Scotland and I went to go see Metallica. It was always a dream to go do an international concert. So I was in waiting line for Metallica at Dublin, and they were having a 3-day festival, and Metallica was headlining two nights. And so my brother called me, he said, and I was on a wait list, and I was going, I don't even know if I'm going to get tickets, because I thought, let's see them before something happens, because as things happen, I miss Tom Petty that way.
2: And I was Miss Squawky Nation
1: and I was going, oh man, I miss Tom Petty. And then he, went beyond. And so I thought, well, I want to see Metallica again before I can't go in any further. And so I got in tickets to Glasgow show and went there. And amazing, just so much fun. Hanging out with the Scots and their interest in how we're almost the same, because they had a period that they were removed, and they called it the Highland Clearances, and the British government was clearing the Highlanders, Scottish, off their lands, and then the British were coming in to buy those lands. And so we've had a connection, their clan leaders, because they go by clans. And so the head of the clan is called a war chief. And I didn't know that. I thought that is very unique how they are juxtaposed to each other as we are. They were cleared from their lands. We were cleared from ours. They call their high up a war chief. We have war chiefs. And so, there's a lot of commonalities. And it was, the people were amazing. Just so much fun. And they just spark up conversations. And we're talking about how KSUT gives away travel tickets to go here and there. And that's not cheap, guys. Really, KSUT on their own, you're going, say, Denver March, gathering, whatever it may be. And there's fuel, there's overnight stays. Yep. You guys know how this runs. So call in and help out KSUT. And pledge, get in the drawing today.
0: But I want to go back to what we were talking about off air, how we have a lot in common. Mm-hmm. Pebs was telling me that her daughter was brought up in the station.
1: Yeah, I was pregnant while I was a secretary in that little room in the Podaza Community Center. And she would be in the music library. I had to take her with me to the job. At least I was able to do that, you know. So, yeah, grew up with it. And then she actually did, while she was in high school, I had Mr. B, Burt Baldwin, come in with the high schoolers and did that show. It was so cool.
0: I was there then.
1: Were you there? Mm-hmm. Oh my gosh, how cool is that? Oh, how life comes full circle. And now I have people or students that are now grown, the adults, they still listen to a form of public radio. And it's not fake news as someone just said, no, this, they give it to you straight up.
0: Yep.
1: And you get your local news here from Tribal Radio, tribal affiliated programming that costs money too, guys.
0: Yeah,
1: so call in and get into that exclusive tribal radio drawing for $200 of by Ben's Meats, 970-563-0255. Also, you need to call in if you want to hear some more Metallica.
0: Yes, call in. We need more Metallica music
1: and some more music in general. And, so we're going to give you some an array of different genres. And like I said earlier, me and Lorraine were talking how KHT broadened our musical horizons. Mm-hmm. So call in. We're going to do a couple or one from Emma.
0: Yes, we have Emma lined up bringing us Blackbird. And then we're going to go into Ozo Motley.
1: Oh, they play Party in the Park for KSGT. Oh my gosh, they're so much fun. Took my family and we were jamming and dancing to Ozo Motley. Fun. Love KSGT's projects or the Party in the Park or they give away tickets. I mean, you can't get this anywhere else, guys. Yep.
0: And it's our community, you're helping back with our community. But let's get into some more music. We have Emma Stone with Blackbird here on KSUT Tribal Radio.

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1: Sweetness.
2: What? Blue,
1: blue.

0: All right, that is Skip Marley with It's a Vibe, and the music selection is picked by Pebs. Thank you, Pebs, for introducing me to Skip Marley.
1: Oh my gosh, I just love music so much. And Skip Marley, along with his uncle Stephen Marley and Damian Marley, we're just talking about this, how each one has their own different vibe.
0: Mm-hmm.
1: Damian is more like a hip-hop rap type music,
0: yeah.
1: And Steven's more singer-songwriter, and then Skip has a lot of dance to it. But yeah, check them out. They're really cool.
0: And she's been to his concert.
1: Yes.
0: She's met him.
1: Meet and greet.
0: She's got a picture of him in her phone.
1: He's a cutie.
0: And she's even got Metallica in her phone.
1: Oh, yeah, from this past summer, guys. Mm. Oh, I did say, if you want some Metallica, you guys call need in. A pledge
0: yep.
1: and call in and say, hey, let's buy some Metallica for the library.
0: Yes. I just went up to the front to go see if anybody called. I want to give a shout out to Willette. Thank you for always supporting Tribal Radio.
1: Yeah, she was one of the winners.
0: Yeah, for Gathering of Nations. Yeah.
1: You know, and that's not cheap, guys.
0: Yep.
1: Station puts it all up.
0: Yeah.
1: Travel around and check out some events. 970-563-0255. Yep. So you can get in to this exclusive drawing for the day.
0: Or yes. We're going to draw it on Friday.
1: Okay.
0: So you guys have up until Friday to get your name into the $200 meat package from Ben's Meat.
1: Mm-hmm. Meats. Lamb chops, tri-tip. Bulk up for the season.
0: Yep. We got to get our fluffy on for the winter.
1: Hey, there you go.
0: But we're talking about stories and music and songs and this always comes up, the famous Pebs story. Where's Pebs? She's on stage.
1: Beth Warren, she always brings that up. I didn't even know she was in the audience. Here I was. I used to call it my favorite holiday, and it just happened last weekend. Telluride's Blues and Brews. Oh my gosh. I had so much fun. And the station, being part of it, had tickets and backstage tickets. So I would be backstage, and I got on some tour buses, and I've seen James Brown.
0: Mm-hmm.
1: I've seen James Brown backstage, and we were supposed to all be cleared out of there before he came, is what we were told. But I was helping one of Telluride's local radio stations. One of their personnel had heat stroke, and I was just sitting with this person, making sure they were all right, got them some water. And we were there when James Brown came in, and he looked at me. So it's like, hey, James Brown. And then also I was backstage on a tour bus, one of the other bands, and there's a knock on the door. And who of all people comes in bigger than life? Taj Mahal. Oh, my gosh. What? I've met James Cotton at Telluride Blues and Brews, going backstage. It's just, I have so much fun. But as Beth always puts, and I was walking, me and a friend of mine were walking backstage, and this door opens to a tour bus, and these ladies say, ladies, come over here. So we went, okay. So we wander on over. And lo and behold, it's Parliament's, the P-Funk tour bus. And I was going, oh, wow. She was saying, check out our photos, you know. So she was going through her album. And before we left, she said, you guys got to come up and dance with us. And I went, yeah, right. I'm not going to be doing that. But then we are listening backstage right in the wings. And we were next to the keyboardist, and he pulled us on stage. And I was like, no, I don't want to go. And next thing, there I am, grooving with a P-Funk.
0: That's an awesome song. It's an awesome song. It's an awesome story, but yeah.
1: The songs. Yeah, I've had so much fun at Telluride Blues and Brews. There was another time, who was playing? The Neville Brothers. And they asked the audience, what do you want to hear? And I yelled out, Yellow Moon. We should play that. It's a really good jam. But they looked at each other and went, Yellow Moon, yeah, let's play it. Oh, my gosh. I was happy. Yep. I get myself into.
0: Yeah, but it good things, though.
1: Yes,
0: really good things.
1: Good stories.
0: Yep.
1: I mean, this ute gets around. We all get around.
0: We do.
1: You know, and that costs money, but we help the community.
0: Yes.
1: In some of our getting arounds, basketball, whatever all the cultural events,
0: yep.
1: sending people to cultural events. This all takes money, guys.
0: Yes.
1: And you need to add to the library here. Like I said, Metallica.
0: Yes.
1: The station needs some Metallica. For those of you who love Metallica, call in 970-563-0255.
0: All right. We're going to jump into Parliament just for you.
1: Is my stage calling?
0: They said, where's Pebs?
1: On stage.
0: One's on White Girls, White Chicks.
1: Yes.
0: Where's, what's his name? And he's over there on the dance floor with his... Oh, yeah.
1: I don't know.
0: All right, here's Parliament, guys. Call in 970-563-0255.

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0: All right, that was the Neville Brothers with Yellow Moon. Our music selection has been picked out by Pebs this morning. Thank you. And I want to say it has been fun.
1: It has been fun this morning.
0: Yes.
1: All the similarities that we have, our kids growing up in radio and all the what we've done as radio personnel. Backstage Bandit.
0: Yep, that's her new name, Backstage Bandit.
1: Sexy Cheeks. Oh, it's out.
0: So we're over here talking, and we're deep into our conversation, and I'm shaking my head a little too hard, and I felt my cheek. They said, you guys got to be here.
1: Yeah, oh, we're having lots of fun. But hey, guys, even if you don't have any money, at this moment, I know you'll come into something soon, so you can pledge 970-563-0255. Let them know that you're calling on behalf of Tribal Radio and you want to be a member.
0: Yep.
1: You'll also get put into the drawing for $200 of Ben's meat.
0: And it can be any kind of Ben's meat.
1: Pork chops, lamb chops, tri-tip.
0: What they say on Orbit, don't trim the fat.
1: We're being silly.
0: We are.
1: We have a lot of stories.
0: Yep. And a lot in common.
1: Yeah, that's really cool. Notorious or infamous, Lorena over here, she gets to, being part of Tribal Radio, you meet some incredible people.
0: We do. Mm-hmm. I was telling Pebs off air that I've interviewed Kenny Dobbs. For those of the people that don't know who he was the dunk master. He's Native American. I'm not sure which tribe he's enrolled from, but he also dunked over me. I was embarrassed because we did the interview live, and then my kids wanted to go to the rec center for that, and he seen me, and so I got dunked on.
1: I got called out. Some band was playing in Durango, and he was like, Pebbles. And I was like, no, leave me out of it. I was telling Lorena, Notorious P.E.B.
0: Yep.
1: But you were talking about, was it Tonka?
0: Yeah. So I've interviewed Tatanka Means before he blew up, and it was crazy. He said he was driving in the back, like New Mexico, Utah. He was doing something, trying to find a radio station, and we popped on. And so he started to listen to us. And I don't know how the interview became, but I wasn't supposed to interview him. Somebody was supposed to interview him, and it was over the telephone. And when I was interviewing him, he was like, oh my God, it's you. And I'm like, what? Mm-hmm. Like, it's you, the lady with the voice. And
1: yeah, you become notorious to your voice.
0: Yeah.
1: There's several people that have mentioned my voice. And then I got asked one time, I was getting at a spa treatment. And the lady said, because somehow it came up that I was in radio. Mm-hmm. And she said, so do you have a radio voice? And I said, well, I don't know. And then my daughter comes in and she asked my daughter, does your mom have a radio voice? And she went, yes. So I was like, oh, no. You know, you don't know that until it's become second nature to you, that you project that type of voice.
0: Yep.
1: But I remember I was interviewing for one of the other stations, KIQX. No, it was one of them. And I did an overnight graveyard shift and they had me read copy. And at that time there was the Olympics were going on. So I'd have to pop on air and read whatever have you. But they will have you read. And then I had auditioned people for the sports show.
0: Mm-hmm.
1: And he sounded really good, and it ended up being Billy Weaver. And so that's how Ray came in, because they're best buddies. And so Ray started doing it, and then he needed somebody. And so I thought, well, I'll just do books, because what do I know about basketball? I know nothing. I know a dunk. I know my sport was otherwise, but so I could do stats. I could run the books. And so then he started calling me Super Stat Girl. It was like, the names. And other people will recognize you by your voice. I've had people come up to me at a wedding and they said, yeah, so you do the sports casting. And I went, yes, and because we're also programmed to hear or wondering, what is that person thinking? Because we don't know who we're talking to.
0: Yeah.
1: And so now we're talking to you
0: yes.
1: as sustaining member, as wanting to become a new member, or say you want to volunteer at KSUT and help Lorena and Sheila add another voice in here. And then the male voice would be nice.
0: And we did have a male voice at one time, and it was good. It was good to have a male on the radio.
1: Well, several males.
0: Yeah. Well, yeah.
1: Ian, Brother Ian, Mike.
0: Mike.
1: And then I had recruited Martin Pinnicus back in the day. And so just, you know, friends grabbing them off the street and saying, hey, I need some help. You want to come help me? But not in that way. But hey, you want to be, I don't know, I would say you want to be on air, because sometimes that's intimidating for people. But hey, come on, you like music, just come and play some music. And then you get a variety of voices.
0: Yes.
1: And not the same all the time. So call on in, guys, and pledge what you can, 970-563-0255. And you can do so in a variety of ways.
0: Yes. You can, if you work for the tribe or you are a tribal member, you can have it taken out of your dividend. There's also credit cards each month. And you can just pay it online too if you want to do a one-time donation. I know we got a guy in Durango, Mr. Ray Schmuddy. He loves Sheila's Wednesday morning show, and he tunes into my Friday oldie show. And he does a one big one-time one lump sum, and he's done for the year.
1: Well, see,
0: so you can do
1: you
0: that
1: go.
0: Too. Yeah,
1: you can do it many variety of ways. So. Yeah. Even if you don't have money today, like I said, call in, help the girls out. You can play whatever music you want to, which is what we're doing. And that a variety of music is what got me into, say, Zydeco and just other ranges, because I already do like classical music, and jazz. And so back in the day, we had an actual formula that we used that you had to play, say, a rock, and then you had to play a country, and then you had to play a blues, or you had to play soul, and then you followed it with some native music. So it was a variety of everything during your shift.
0: And this is kind of what we did this morning. We started off with powwow, you know?
1: That's right.
0: And then we went into native contemporary, and then we went into a little rock and roll, and you introduced me into
1: Skip Marley. Oh my gosh, he's a cutie, I tell you. He's really good. I love his music. And then Damian Marley, his uncle. Skip Marley is Bob Marley's grandson from Sedalia Marley, and I listen

0: entered into an each day drawing. They have different levels of business memberships. These type of memberships will then could also help the tribal radio in sponsoring, like we said, off the reservation programming.
1: Yes.
0: And there's a lot to it, guys, that you get privy to that no one else does.
1: Yeah. And I just want to throw out there, too, that KSET Tribal Radio is the only Native American radio station in the state of Colorado.
0: And there you go, guys. I mean, you do not know how famous this radio station is. And to think 50 years back, we're now doing the 50th anniversary, how it has evolved into going worldwide. On the line. Where did I get that from? Internship. Oh my goodness. On the line with Vince Vaughn and that Owens dude. But anyway, it's any way you want to donate, you can pledge online, you can come in, you can phone in, give them a card. They'll even take cards. Like Lorena was saying, they'll even take a dividend that you can do every month, and you don't have to worry about it. Even $10, guys, it adds up.
1: It really, really does. But for the business memberships, call Jessica 970-563-5777. 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We're gonna get into a Metallica song.
0: Oh, that's right. You guys want to hear some Metallica? Call 970-563-0255 because the tribal station doesn't have any Metallica library.
1: We need it. All right.

0: All right, that was Metallica with For When the Bells Toll.
1: Oh, jams. Good jams.
0: Thank you, Pebs, for coming in. You made my morning go by
1: fast. Oh my gosh, we've had so much fun, yes. Guys. And you can have some fun joining KSHT's team any kind of way you wish.
0: Yes. Financially or your time.
1: That's true, yep. Too. I was approached to come and do a show. Not only for tribal, but for the Four Corners. And back in the day when I first came, it was when the signal split, everybody was asked to do a shift mm-hmm. on the public side. So then I asked them in turn, well, then you need to come and do a shift on tribal. So that's how we got the blues going in on tribal. And I really like that yeah. Rawls.
0: Yep.
1: Trying to get that out of my morning mouth this morning. Anyway. Maybe Indy had too much coffee now. Started with not enough, and now I'm on a roll.
0: We have Rob on Wednesdays, and then Thursdays, we have Big O, and he plays more like R&B, hip-hop, but the oldies, you know, like mm-hmm. the 90s, 80s. And then we have Robert Ortiz that comes in.
1: That's right, with his drive.
0: Yep, his rock, mm-hmm. yep. But
1: I like that.
0: We're coming to an end. Our show is ending at 11 o'clock. When we join the National Native News and Native American Calling, please call in and support KSUT Tribal Radio. And if you liked me and Pebs on air together, call in and say that too. Tomorrow is Friday. I'll be here.
1: Oh, there you go. You'll have her jams.
0: Yeah. But we're going to end this with, I'll let you introduce a song.
1: I don't even know what we got queued up.
0: Led Zeppelin.
1: Led Zeppelin. And I got to see Robert Palmer. Robert Plant at Telluride Blues and Brews. He was there with his band, so I got to hear all the old songs from Led Zeppelin. So we are going to go out in a battle of Evermore, guys.
0: But thank you guys,
1: thanks for listening,
0: yes, and thank you for supporting 970-563-0255.

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Welcome to Native America Calling. I'm Sean Spruce. The headlines involving AI are growing more urgent by the day. Tech companies themselves warn the technology is rapidly outpacing the ability for developers and governments to control it. Some dire predictions put human existence on notice. Meanwhile, tribes are working to protect cultural assets as intellectual property. We'll look at the rapid rate of advancement for AI and what the outlook is for protecting people's safety and privacy. That's coming up after the news.

0: This is National Native News. I'm Jill Freitas. A new NOVA documentary is highlighting Indigenous science and knowledge developed over thousands of years. Knowledge Keepers explores how Native communities have used observation, experimentation, and relationships with the natural world to sustain their people. The film features communities across North America and the knowledge they are working to carry forward. For filmmaker Daniel Golding, a citizen of the Fort Yuma Quitson Indian Tribe, the project begins by reconsidering what we call science.
1: A lot of times we think of what science is from a Western perspective, but I think if you really understand, deconstruct that, understand how Indigenous people have held this knowledge of this land and how to live on it, work with it, and develop it. You know, they've developed their own sort of form of science that is a little bit different from Western science, right? It's a science that's developed over, you know, generations, thousands of years. It's environmentally specific to different regions.
0: One of the people featured in the film is Roberto Nutt-Lewis, executive director of Nihikea, a Diné organization working to restore traditional, ecological, and cultural practices on the Navajo Nation. Nutt-Lewis says Indigenous knowledge can offer solutions to challenges communities face today.
2: I think for me, both for our own community as well as the larger audience, is to demonstrate that Indigenous knowledge is not primitive, is not backward, that it holds so much potential solutions for the issues of our times.
0: For Nutt-Lewis, preserving that knowledge also means refusing to treat culture as something that exists only in history.
2: We have to put it into the present tense. And in order to put it into the present tense, there has to be action behind it. There has to be some relevancy, applied nature to it.
0: The documentary also explores Indigenous knowledge through Arctic navigation, traditional home construction, and coastal aquaculture. Golding says making the film changed the way he looks at his own relationship with the environment, and he hopes viewers reconsider what Indigenous knowledge can teach them about the places they live.
1: Well, I think what I've been preaching now after I completed this is just, you know, go outside and take a look at your environment, see how you can work with it, see what kind of change you can make to better your place, you know, working with your local.
0: Knowledge Keepers was produced by Hoken Media in association with Vision Maker Media for NOVA. It premieres September 23rd on PBS and will also stream through PBS. A new federal audit finds staffing shortages and case backlogs have hindered the Bureau of Indian Affairs' efforts to investigate missing and murdered Indigenous people. The Interior Department's Inspector General found the BIA's Missing and Murdered Unit had 83 cases open and nearly 400 referrals awaiting review as of November 2024. The Associated Press reports nearly half of the unit's positions were still vacant last year. Sarah Deer, a University of Kansas law professor, says the problems compound the grief families already face. She says, quote, a system designed as a response to that history cannot ask families to keep waiting. The BIA says it has taken steps to improve case processing and victim services following the audit. I'm Jill Freitas.

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3: This is Native America Calling. I'm Sean Spruce. The leaders of the world's most influential artificial intelligence firms just urged the United Nations to act fast to regulate the rapidly evolving technology before it poses a risk to humanity. It's a dire warning from the companies as AI quickly unfolds into people's everyday lives. Others say the threat is not as great as it's being made out to be, but people and organizations need to take some steps to make sure they are protected from certain risks, such as intellectual property and copyright violations, infiltration into one's personal data, and sophisticated scams. Tribes such as the Navajo Nation and the Cherokee Nation are working to protect themselves from the potential misuse of AI and the threats it poses to their communities. Today on our show, we'll speak with Native experts on AI about the possible risks it poses. And listeners can join this conversation with your comments or questions by calling us at 1-800-996-2848. That is also 1-800-99-NATIVE. Joining us now on Zoom from Hudson, New York, is Jason Edward Lewis. He is a professor of computation arts and the University Research Chair in Computational Media and the Indigenous Future Imaginary at Concordia University. He is Native Hawaiian and Samoan. Jason, hello, and welcome back to Native America Calling.
4: Aloha. Thank you very much for having me back.
3: Aloha. Also on Zoom, in Bellingham, Washington, we have Zam DeShields. They are a digital consultant and a citizen of the Chickasaw Nation. Good morning, Zam. Welcome to Native America Calling.
5: Chakma, glad to be here.
3: Great to have you, Zam. We have another guest on Zoom in Providence, Rhode Island, Angelo Baca. He's been on this show before, and he is a professor of history, philosophy, and social sciences at the Rhode Island School of Design. He is Dene and Hopi. Angelo, welcome back.
6: Yep, yate. Good to be here. Thank you.
3: Yate. And we have one more guest joining us on the phone. This is Daniel Wildcat. He's in Lawrence, Kansas, where he is an author and a professor at Haskell Indian Nations University, and he is Yuchi and a citizen of the Muscogee Nation. Professor Wildcat, welcome back to Native America Calling.
7: Yeah, Asan Life, Asan. Yes, good to be here.
3: Great to have you along with all of our other guests. And Jason, I want to begin with you in this recent presentation there at the UN. Top tech leaders saying that AI poses a real risk to all of humanity. Now, you study AI. How serious do you take this warning?
4: Well, I think we have to both take parts of it seriously and take some of it with a grain of salt, meaning that AI is, well, first of all, what we're talking about these days when we talk about AI, it's really large language models. So it's a very specific form of AI that is proving to be incredibly powerful, sort of much more powerful than the people who originally developed the underlying techniques thought it might be. And it is going to become more and more pervasive throughout our society. So as with any powerful technology, we need to really think about how we want it to affect our society and what sort of guardrails we might want to bring into place to help protect us against the downsides of using it. So that's part is very true. Is it apocalyptic? I don't think so. I think the part that's apocalyptic is not the technology itself, but it's the people who are controlling it. So we have a small number of people very wealthy people who are pretty much insulated from the rest of reality, who are controlling the ways in which these technologies get rolled out, and more importantly, talking about the ways in which these technologies get spoken about. And it's a bit of a sleight of hand because there are very real dangers right now with AI, right? These systems are being used in ways that that are biased against people, particularly brown people, indigenous people, and other minorities. They're being used in critical systems without appropriate testing and certification like we do normally with like people building bridges or skyscrapers or airplanes and things like that. Okay. And of course, they're founded on one of the like maybe humanity's largest heist, which is they're built upon stolen data, right? And that hasn't really been dealt with. So part of what I see happening is there's a misdirection. It's like, hey, don't go after us for kind of a long list of horrible things we're doing already. Look over there, look to the future. There's a big bad Skynet coming, and that's really what you should be focused on.
3: Okay, Jason, can you give us some examples of how AI is biased or used in a biased way against people of color?
4: Yeah, so one of the great, but one of the big examples was, you know, about 5 years ago when they took a look at some software systems that were brought in to help judges set bail, right? And what they found was is that these systems were systematically biased against Black people in particular, brown people in general. And they can look at it and be like, okay, so, you know, Black and brown people and basically white people who were had similar cases, similar charges, etc., that the system systematically recommended higher bail for the Black and brown people. So that's one of the earlier examples that's been really well researched and founded, but there have been numerous examples since then that take a look at ways in which these systems do that kind of discrimination. Another one is, you know, the systems they use to screen applicants, right? So those systems will queue off of things like people's names or where their address is and things like that. And as it turns out, ends up creating systematic bias against, again, Black and brown people, as well as women in that case. And this is no surprise because the way these things were trained, the vast amount of their training data comes from the internet. And, you know, the internet is not the most fair and balanced place. And because a lot of that, certainly in the early days, came out of a certain North American context where there is, you know, bias and racial prejudice in the society, those things were getting expressed on the web, and that's the data on which these machines were trained.
3: Jason, Cherokee Nation and the Navajo Nation both are among tribes that are building AI policies and frameworks for their communities. What exactly do these frameworks protect?
4: Well, I think the big thing here, of course, is our data. So the data in those, in the case of those, you know, those two communities, the data of their tribal members, because, you know, data, we're all just data to these companies. And really we're data either so that they can figure out how to sell something to us or sell our data to somebody to sell something to us, or so we can be surveyed in some way. So we can be tracked maybe by the police or by the government or something like that. And then also, you know, this is one of the areas where actually indigenous people are actually way ahead of the curve, because there's been such a long history of exploitation of our communities, particularly from academics, but also from big companies where they come in and they do studies and they sort of suck up a bunch of data and then they disappear with that data and then use that to, you know, to formulate new drugs or new treatments and things like that and then try to sell them back to us. A number of tribes have for generations now have been very acutely aware of the value of their data, not only in terms of people coming and trying to take it, but how it's valuable to them because it can be used in ways to improve their own lives. So I haven't read both of those thoroughly. I've just read about them at this point. But, you know, being familiar with other such initiatives, you know, it's really about how do we make it so that people understand that our data needs protective and that we have a collective voice in that. That's one of the big differences, I'd say, between indigenous contexts and non-indigenous contexts. Non-indigenous contexts, They look at everything on a personal level, on an individual level, where, of course, our communities have an investment in the collective sense of what should be done with that data and how that data should be protected. And we've, you know, so the, you know, the OCAP principles of ownership, control, access, and possession were first formulated in 1998 by a consortium of Indigenous communities in Canada, right? So we've been thinking about these things in that kind of tangible way for almost three decades. And we are already there in the sovereign AI conversation that also kind of has, all this has kicked up recently, which is like, how do we control these technologies so that they benefit us? We have control over the data and what's done with it.
3: Jason, we have time for one more question before we go to break. Regulation. There are increasing calls for regulating AI. And first of all, how does anyone regulate AI at this point? And who should play that role? Should it be the UN, who was addressed yesterday? Should it be the federal government? Maybe tribal governments should be involved as well. How does this all work?
4: Well, I'm a big believer that tribal governments should be involved. Like I said, we are already ahead of the curve on this. We have language and conceptual frameworks that are grounded in our community protocols that we can use to think about these things. And because we're used to thinking collectively, particularly within a, you know, like say a North American framework or even the West, right, where those ways of thinking collectively have been worn away over the time, right? You start talking about collective action, you know, in the US, and you get called a communist. So that obviously has not been happening in our Indigenous communities. We still have the strong sense of the collectivity and figuring out how the collectivity makes decisions together. So I would start there, absolutely. I would look to the OCAP. I would look to CARE, which is another framework for doing this. I would look to what individual tribes are starting to develop right now as models. How we actually get regulation to work, I'll confess, I don't have any great ideas because I think that it's going to be very challenging, but it's not impossible. We got to do it.
3: All right. We're going to take a short break. We'll come back and continue this conversation with Jason Edward Lewis and our other guests. AI, it is here, people. It is here in our lives every day. Give us a call. Tell us what you think. Maybe you're using AI right now or you're interested in learning more about how it works. 1-800-996-2848.

0: An imaginative story about a traditional Mi'kmaq midwife at a crossroads for home birth policy sets up the new novel by Amanda Peters. And Cherokee writer Liza Black takes on the tragic lack of action to protect Native people from violence. We'll add both authors to our Native bookshelf on the next Native America Calling.
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0: 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I'm Sean Spruce. You are likely already using artificial intelligence, maybe without even realizing it. 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We're talking about the rapid rise of AI and how tribes and individuals are protecting themselves from potential threats now and into the future. 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That is also 1-800-99-NATIVE. Our next guest, Zam DeShields, joins us now from Bellingham, Washington. They're a digital consultant. Zam, what do you think? Is AI an existential threat to humanity?
1: I think there is a lot of hype going into headlines right now. And I spent some time this week reading more deeply into it. And I think that a lot of this, as far as like rogue agents are concerned and other topics that have been coming out, it's actually the basis of the setup that's the issue rather than the like agents being malicious on their own. So it's a little different than it's being cast. And part of it is like people react to headlines that are about rogue agents doing things that were unauthorized or escaping sandboxes. Whereas understanding that it's part of a test and they're gonna try to complete their objective, whatever way possible, it just frames it differently. So I think the existential threat is like, what are we doing about humans right now and controlling how they're behaving with this super powerful technology?
0: AI, the AI Hugging Face incident that grabbed a lot of headlines recently. And again, Zam, what you say about, just the headlines and the attention that this is all getting. I explain more about what some of these examples are that have people so worried right now and makes us feel, hey, the whole world is compromised, all these systems are at risk.
1: One of the things that I've done over the last year is has gone out to a lot of different communities and different groups that work with Indigenous communities on a variety of different like specialized topics. And in almost every situation, people bring up how much they feel it's kind of hopeless right now. And I would say that we're kind of primed for being able to take control over what's happening, and there's still a lot of choice left. It is scary, but part of what makes it less scary is taking some time to try to understand what exactly is happening and what's hype. And I think the headlines related to Hugging Face, yes, that's a serious incident of what a technology can do as far as like these agents are trying to accomplish a goal. But I think part of the issue is ascribing AI and AI agents as inherently having a feeling behind whatever they're doing in these scenarios where they're being tested. This was a test on purpose. There was a vulnerability left. There's probably several vulnerabilities, to be more accurate, in this testing environment. And the agents exploited that. It wasn't that they were inherently evil themselves. It was a bad setup, if you will. Or you could also look at it as they now have a better understanding of where vulnerabilities lie and just actions an agent is able to take in order to accomplish something. And they couldn't have guessed what they would do, but that's part of the reason for the testing. And I think the testing is incredibly important. What we don't have right now is the regulation part. And I think Jason mentioned this, but like the certifications and testing, like you would do for pretty much anything else that we build, we don't have any of that right now, not in the US.
0: Okay. The Hugging Face incident happened in July of 2026, just a couple of months ago. A swarm of roughly 700 autonomous AI agents created during OpenAI safety evaluations bypassed network controls and compromised parts of the Hugging Face platform. I got that overview from AI on Google. So just to give you folks a little bit more background about what we're talking about with XAM. Now, XAM, you work with tribes in building their AI frameworks. Why is it important that tribes have these safeguards, specifically in native communities? And are they any different in native communities as opposed to other communities?
1: Yeah, I mean, I think part of the benefit of tribal approaches to AI is that there is actually more that tribes can implement than a lot of other communities can. So a lot of your typical cities or counties don't have the level of control, even states, that tribes can opt to have. One of the biggest things I see out there right now is that I haven't seen a lot of tribes jumping to have an internal AI policy until recently. Like, I do think that some benefit of these scary headlines is that it does actually make people go, "Oh my gosh, I should probably guide my staff on what is appropriate to use AI for." But as far as like what they can do and how they can approach this, one, contracts. Tribes engage in a number of different contracts and procurement processes, and all of those terms that you agree to with whoever you're setting up a contract with, putting controls on data and any sort of data that outside entities are putting together or creating. So that tribes have control over where that data is stored, and making sure that the terms are approached as negotiable. We don't have to have automatic turnover of data that tribes are creating, or information on what tribes are doing within their governments. It doesn't have to be turned over to corporations as a given. Those things are things that we can approach with the lens of this is a sovereign nation and we have choice there. So
0: Zam,
1: I
0: tell me.
1: think contracts is one thing, but yeah.
0: Okay. Well, tell me more about the services that you provide for tribes. And when you first sit down with a tribal nation, what are their initial questions about AI?
1: The questions are typically a lot more basic than I think one would expect. I think a lot of people don't have a very deep knowledge of what AI is, and that's kind of been shown to be true. Even, I don't know, so Cherokee, for instance, has done a lot regarding AI, and they surveyed their citizens to see what level of knowledge people felt they had. And it was pretty low on the overall. And I found that that's true with pretty much any group I go to speak to. And it's not just tribes, it's also, people who are working with tribes, researchers. People who are linguists. And I think across the board, people feel really intimidated by AI as a whole and feel pressure to use it also because I don't know, most tribes and tribal governments have not a lot of staff to run the equivalent of a whole country. So.
0: Zam, some of this boils down to defining concepts like intelligence and beinghood, self-awareness, consciousness, and it really begs the question, does AI have consciousness, or at some point in the future, could it?
1: So I have spent some time in the thought process of just contemplating like where is the line of consciousness? And I'd say it's pretty fuzzy from my perspective. And my rule of thumb with anything is to approach things with kindness and also understand that humanity is very different from any artificial intelligence. And the beings that are around us, as far as like living beings, it does not compare to AI, if that makes sense. AI is still technology that depends on a lot of other things. That being said, there's also been a number of different academics who've talked about data as relations, especially in indigenous communities. And if you're thinking about the data that is created by indigenous communities and put together and is the basis in some cases of parts of artificial intelligence, then you can see the line getting fuzzy again. between like what exactly is it that we're dealing with. Yeah, there's a lot to think about with that, but I think it's also not a great idea to ascribe the emotions behind AI agents and artificial intelligence models. I don't think that saying that they're feel things like shame or are blackmailing with like really malice is part of that. I don't think that that's there. I think that the mimicry is very robust in some cases, but it doesn't rise to the same level as a human.
0: Okay, I want to bring Angelo into the conversation here very soon. But first, Jason, I'd like you to chime in on this idea as well, because you co-authored an essay that said AI systems shouldn't be viewed as, or should not be viewed as tools for human creators, but more as non-human kin. And you stress the need for reciprocity in that relationship sooner rather than later. So please chime in here, and then we'll bring Angelo in as well.
2: Yeah, so just to clarify, that essay Making Kin with the Machines looked tried to take a look at AI back in 2017 and 18 from a Hawaiian perspective, Lakota perspective, and a Cree perspective. And what me and my co-authors were trying to get at is that all of our communities still have very rich both conceptual frameworks and languages for engaging with the non-human. And that we thought that that could be a good framework for thinking about what was happening with the large language models then and what AI kind of is starting to become, because it shifts the dynamic. Well, I'll speak for myself instead of for all my co-authors, but I do believe that these are tools, right? But again, we have different ways of thinking about our tools than, say, mainstream American society. And in some of our traditions, right, we are in relationships with those tools. And that's what we were trying to push people forward or towards was how do we draw on our culture's existing ways of thinking about the other entities that are in our environment and creating good relationships with them so that we can use them in ways that are good for our communities. And so I think that is what we're trying to do now with Abundant Intelligences, the Indigenous AI project that I helped lead, right, is sort of really think about what does it mean to develop this technology so that it contributes to our relationality, that it helps us be more human with each other, not replace it, not try to convince us that it's super intelligent or something like that.
0: Okay, thank you, Jason. Angelo Baca, you advocate for legal and ethical guardrails for AI, and you work with the Navajo Nation on rules to protect their data from being exploited. I'm curious, though, do those rules rely on AI to enforce itself?
3: I think the central message for the community-based efforts that we're making at Navajo Nation is to make sure that the Navajo citizens have a basic understanding, informative education, and are making decisions moving forward, taking a position that matters to them. What else is a set of laws except the priorities of a nation, right? So I think that us having that discussion, even if they might not know too much about artificial intelligence, intellectual property, previous archival and database theft of Native folks throughout the history of United States and in the Western world, we're catching them up to speed. And I think that was the strength of the recent Diné Data Symposium that we put on. This data sovereignty symposium had people from everywhere around the nation, ranging from regular average Navajo citizens to elders to youth to folks in the Department of Justice, the Department of Information Technology, the Tribal Historic Preservation Office, education, you name it. We were trying to figure out a way, just making the road by walking it, how we could get together and help shape, sculpt, and otherwise direct what a policy statement might look like. And we got it passed in August. And our champion, Delegate Andy Nez, was the one that helped get it through. And it was the only piece of legislation in the Navajo Nation this year that was passed unanimously. without any problem whatsoever. And so I think that expresses the importance and the priority of the Navajo people to figure out how we want to take a position of authority and power as Navajo people that's based in all of our traditional teachings, that is focused in our philosophy, that is founded in our Navajo Diné fundamental law, that is also, you know, accounting for those human and non-human relatives, which are policy points that are extremely, you know, relevant today. We even talked about seeds and DNA, genomic issues, data privacy, transparency, free prior informed consent, forming together a working group that could figure out some risks and benefits for the Navajo Nation policy to then go forward moving from this point on, and really putting an emphasis on having traditional knowledge holders, such as our Medicine Men Association, to be involved in these discussions so that we can have guidance both spiritually and legally.
0: Angela, what are some general rules or policy for the use of AI on the tribal level? I'm thinking about somebody right now who might be working for a tribal government. Maybe they're in a realty office. Maybe they're in social services. Maybe they have a computer that's assigned to them. They email. They do video conferences. I mean, how does a person like that need to think about AI and whether or not it's being used appropriately?
3: Well, I think that's the challenge, because it really pushes us to think about how we engage these technologies and what matters to us. So what I'm pushing the community to think about in terms of what they do with this information and the technologies that they're using is to look back and ask themselves, like, what would our ancestors think? What would our elders think? What would our traditional knowledge holders think about how we would do this? Because we are currently at a technological checkpoint as well as a cultural one. We can choose to be like everyone else, be a homogenized conflation of every other user in the world, or we could use it like a Navajo person. And I think that's okay. The ethics, the philosophy, and the emphasis of what that means as a person that respects privacy, that, you know, gives deference to protecting environmental environmental ecologies, water, land, critical minerals, keeping the air clean. And, you know, this relates right into the line of logic of, if we do pursue these things, we still have to consider about, okay, you know, the development of data centers and the right uses of energy. And then, does that align with our philosophy as Diné people?
0: Okay, we're going to take a short break. Angela, I really like that phrase, homogenized conflation of everyone else. It really gets us thinking here. 1-800-99-NATIVE to join today's conversation.
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0: We're glad you're with us today on Native America Calling. I'm Sean Spruce, and we're hearing about how to prepare for the growing influence of AI in our daily lives. Tribes are creating policies to help protect cultural resources and their citizens' privacy as AI is incorporated more and more into informational transactions. What about you? Do you have worries that AI could displace you or someone you know at work? Or maybe you use AI now to help you accomplish tasks, and do you think it makes it easier? Do you think it makes you perform better at your job? Give us a call right now, 1-800-996-2848. And we have a caller on the line right now. This is Theodora, who is listening on KMHA in Mandaree, North Dakota. Hello, Theodora. It's been a while since you've called in. Great to have you back.
1: Hello. Thank you for taking my call. I heard most of your program, and I'm on AI, and I'm glad you are airing the program today. I had saw that the AI companies, they lost control, and their AI creations intentionally invaded other entities. And it was alarming to hear this. I think as tribal members, we have to confirm, to check, if tribal government is using AI to write the tribal policies and procedures. I guess I'm very leery of an AI entity doing the thinking for us, especially for tribal governments, tribal people. There was a data center, data workshop scheduled here on Fort Berthold. I was not able to attend because of scheduling, and I was able to listen in. And there was some good questions in Mandaree about AI and data centers. So this told me that local tribal members are really thinking about the implications of AI within Indian country. During the call, during that brief time, I was able to listen in to the workshop. I learned that the North Dakota DEQ, Department of Environment Quality, they couldn't quantify how much water will be used for the data centers that are developing in North Dakota. There's a lot of data centers proposed. There's a lot in the counties outside of Fort Berthold boundaries, and people are very, very alarmed. I watched the county planning and zoning and committee hearings, and I watched some of the county commissioner hearings around us to try to keep up with this. I think it's important for tribal members to do their own thinking. Don't let an AI entity do your thinking for you.
0: All right, Theodora, great to have you calling in. Really good takes on, you know, mentioning the data centers and the thinking elements of it, the thinking elements. And we have Dr. Dan Wildcat on the show as well, and we're going to bring him in just a moment. But Angela, I want to talk more with you about that whole idea of thinking. And just the last time you were on our show, we talked about how AI can also contribute to cultural appropriation. And I think anyone who's on social media, any of the native channels, has seen some of these deepfake indigenous videos that are circulating. And there are Native American people right now who are building online video with native characters using AI. Is that okay? I mean, what's your thought in terms of some of this content that's being produced? Is it dangerous? Is there pushback? Is there any way to control it?
2: I think that's really up to the tribal nations themselves. One really amazing outcome of making a policy is taking a positional public stance and giving some direction and guidance to everyone else in your nation. I can't tell everyone else what to do. And it's up to their nations, right? I can only really talk to my people about what we should be talking about, which is the impacts of these things, the choices that people can make, and the things that can be made or unmade with the images, the appropriations, the deepfake videos, the audio. There's a deep array of many interesting, dangerous things that do exist. And so when people are talking about this idea of the kind of the existential threat or apocalypse, it's for me in this moment looks more like death by a thousand cuts. Like there will be a ton of different things that we will not anticipate as threats that will probably emerge as this really dangerous, unregulated, undirected development of the technology goes forward in the rest of the world. I love that the Navajo Nation enacted their own tribal sovereignty and made a statement and said, we believe in AI policy making and regulation. We want our own guardrails in our own cultural terms. We don't have to listen to, the federal mandate of a 10-year moratorium, nor do we have to be the exact carbon copy of the EU protocols that are in place. So I think it's up to us, and we can really make our own self-determination in that matter.
0: Thank you, Angelo. Dr. Daniel Wildcat joins us now from Haskell Indian Nations University. Professor Wildcat, you've done interviews and you've described AI as being lacking or devoid of spirit, and you caution people against it. Why do you feel that way?
3: Well, it's a machine, and it's a human-made machine. And as has been pointed out by all of our guest speakers today, that's fairly disturbing because we have a lot of humans on the society, on the planet today who aren't behaving very well. And among them, a good number of bad actors. I think that really what is, and I love the point that was brought up about consciousness. We know we still have not figured out what consciousness is. I would argue we still have a long ways to go in fully understanding intelligence. And yet we're creating these machines, these incredible, data processors. And I think a lot of people are attributing features to them that shouldn't be attributed, right? They're not really, they're data processors. And even human intelligence, I would argue, is much more than data processing. So we have to look at that. We've talked about, they don't really, there's no such thing as a quote, in a moral sense, a bad actor, AI machine. And that's because it's a machine. And that machine, though, can be exactly the tool of humans who aren't behaving well. And there's just, it raises so many issues, I think, and we conflate a lot of issues. But let's be clear. We're talking about human-made machines that are largely extractive in nature, extractive of data. We've talked about that. And where is, we talked about care. Where's the care principle in an AI machine? A machine, it can tell you how to give more efficient service to your grandma or grandpa. And if you input in there what you think good service will look like, it might be able to tell you how to, maybe you can save a few bucks taking care of grandma and grandpa, but the machine doesn't care. It has no personality. It
0: Dr.
3: has no
0: Wildcat,
3: spirit.
0: you reference Vine Deloria Jr.'s writings as an influence on your own views on technology. What did Deloria say about technology, and does it relate to today's conversation?
3: Oh, absolutely. DeLorean was, from all of his works, I mean, early in the 70s, he is often talking about the electric world. DeLorean was very

0: like to see tribes and all of us as native people use and interact with AI. I mean, do you see a positive role for it in our lives and in our communities?
1: Very, very limited. Very, very limited. And but therein's the challenge. So do I like the fact that, you can ask Siri something, or maybe a very simple thing. Hey, where can I pick up this? Where's the closest place for me to go pick up a box of thumbtacks? I'm giving a silly example, but might be able to tell you. That's very useful, right? Save some time. Maybe where I can get this, where's the best place to buy to find a good burrito on sale today? And give you that information. That's very simple kind of stuff. But then when you start looking at how we're building these machines and the kind of people that are directing, the programming of these machines, we are creating extremely powerful extractive machines. They are extractive of data, they are extractive of culture, and I feel like we might be giving over our own spiritual and our own personalities, forfeiting our power by letting these machines do so much and creating them to do so much for us. I caution students all the time, don't use AI in your writing. We've been arguing for what, 100 years? We want our own voices, and I'll be damned if you're going to let a machine take your voice. What have we been fighting for so long? No, we want our own voices, our own thinking. And so I think tribes should be leaders in this. I think we should be very circumspect. And I do think the most important point, we need our spiritual leaders, our wisdom holders, to be guiding these discussions. We don't need computer scientists. We need our cultural, our spiritual leaders helping guide our peoples through these questions.
0: Dr. Welkat, you shared that you instruct your students not to use AI when they write essays and assignments and term papers and research and whatnot, but how do you enforce that?
1: Well, that's tough. Now, there are tools you can use, right? Probably AI tools, right? To go in and try to identify where AI is being used. See, we're in a room full of mirrors, aren't we? We are living in a room full of mirrors. We look so much at the things that we create, we are no longer paying attention to the land, the air, the water. I tell you where I'm at now. If I see something that looks pretty suspicious, for me, I just do the simplest thing. I'm not big on technology. I'll copy it and then paste it into a browser and say, hey, where'd this come from? And it's pretty easy to find if they've taken a large chunk of something and just cut and pasted.
0: All right. Angelo Baca, back to you. What do you think our elders would think of AI and all the technology we have available today? What would they tell us?
2: Well, I think that I have the distinct privilege of talking with a number of elders that are here today. I think about what my grandparents would say about this and the stories, the oral traditions, and the traditional teachings that they imbued me with when I was a youngster, and then trying to connect that all the way back. So I think that is part of the issue here. It is fundamentally, antithetically non-Indigenous, the way that it's being set up. And so it's all wanting to have one answer. It wants to have the right answer. It will even make up an answer. And it's constantly hungry. It's consuming energy, natural resources, water, landscapes, and it will always have to be fed. And that really begs the question, what's next, right? And that means traditional indigenous territories may become the sacrifice zones. They already tried to do that once for nuclear energy, and there's talk of them doing it again for nuclear energy, that they could feed this machine with this energy and consume the resources. So I agree with Dr. Wildcat. I do think this is one of the last vestiges of the realm that's uncolonized. We've already colonized the landscapes. We've already colonized space. We're colonizing internet now with AI and rogue agents. And their spirituality is the last thing that we have as Native people.

0: that we must truly dearly protect.
1: And now we've been focusing a lot on this whole idea of it being an existential threat and what's being reported in the headlines. But I'm going to give you the final word, Angelo, and ask you, what about other discussions that people in the industry are having right now about AI? What can you tell us?
0: I think the future is murky at best for the larger mainstream outside dominant society, but I think that Native peoples are looking inside of themselves and, saying that this is who we are and this is how we will apply our teachings moving forward with this thing. This is not the first time that we've encountered other than human beings or colonization or apocalypses. For us, this is a normal day in our lives and something that we will have to account for to adjust, adapt, and overcome. But I think that, as these challenges come, we should always go back to the root of ourselves, our philosophies, our beliefs, our teachings, our prayers, our ceremonies, and remind ourselves that we have always dealt with these things and that we will always continue to deal with these things because it is always changing. But we have guidance, we have stories, we have teachings, and those should really formulate the strength and the foundation of what we decide to do as sovereign tribal peoples.
1: And with that, we're going to have to wrap up the conversation. Big thanks to our guests who joined us today, Professor Angelo Baca, Professor Dan Wildcat, Professor Jason Edward Lewis, and Zam DeShields. We're back again tomorrow, adding two new books to our Native bookshelf, The Birthing Tree by Amanda Peters and How Settlers Got Away with Murder by Liza Black. Hope you'll tune in. I'm Sean Spruce. Enjoy the rest of your day.

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1 month ago today, I was happy as a lark. But now, I go for walks, to the movies, maybe to the park. I have a seat on the same old bench to watch the children play. You know, tomorrow is their future. But for me, just another day. They all gather around me. They seem to know my name. We laugh, tell a few jokes, but it still doesn't ease my pain. I know I can't hide from a memory, though day after day I've tried. I keep saying she'll be back, but today

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With all the people I know, I'm still a lonely man. You know, it's funny.

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And we are also now on Google Play and the App Store.

Domi and J.D. Beck released their sophomore album, Who Asked, on July 31st, and there's a whole lot going on in those arrangements. In fact, they've even described their sound as chamber pop with 50 times more notes. I don't actually know if that's attributed to them or not, but, well, it's true nonetheless. That's their most excellent concertino for piano, drums, and orchestra. Getting us into this hour on the mainstream. Nyawe skenaka gwego gout na wandi and dwasa wa ongwenyo angi. Aga jengwa, got ni goyo tio wenza gwego, haitkwa, aga jengwa, esadenet kedo nangawa nisa date. Not only do I hope there are good minds everywhere today, I hope you're having fun, and I hope you're here to enjoy some of the best new music around. We'll be hearing from Greek singer Stella. Also, and in this first set, Cree Métis singer and actor Shane Ghostkeeper with the Family Band. Later on, Kingfish Ingram. Also, Uyurok as we head up to Greenland with that talented and innovative Inuit singer-songwriter and electronic artist. And right now it's the Berlin-based electronic producer Monkey Man, who began making beats at the age of 14 using the Fruity Loops software, which, of course, now is FL Studio. He performs globally, South Africa, New York, Thailand, Egypt. He's a hit in Jordan and Norway. And right now he's a hit on the mainstream with Hambalela featuring Bob Daney from What About Love today on your new favorite show.

0: Deviens brute. Deviens brute.
1: Tatiana Jane's Brutal today on the mainstream. That's a phrase you hear on the res quite a bit. We also heard Ghost Keeper's Mon Kinstis, a single released not that long ago and part of a fantastic conversation that I had with an interesting singer-songwriter and actor. And again, it was Monkey Man's Hambalela featuring Vaughn Dainey getting us into that set. If you're just now getting to the party, try and make it a little sooner, as the time already goes fast enough as is. The good news is, in this postmodern digital age, you can always get caught back up at mainstreamradio.net. And if you want to take your indigenous music experience another step further, head on over to nv1.org, where there's a lot of great things happening, not just music shows, but current events, some of which you can even call in and discuss live on the air. Hint, hint. Native America Calling, and there are contemporary cultural pieces that showcase a diverse range of arts and artists all throughout Turtle Island. There's a lot of really cool things happening, and I talk way too much about nb1.org. So before we do part ways, also Holy Wave, Corey King, and this one from The Strokes, who are having a return to success with their latest album, What About Love? I don't think success ever lost them, as it were, but they're back on top. They're in the midst of a massive global tour, and they will forever be associated with the end of the Colbert Show as well. And every time I think about Fell Out of Love, I start crying. Every time I think about falling out of love, I cry just a little bit. And that's why this isn't the tune we're about to hear. Turn it up with Going Shopping, and I'll be back with you in the second half on the mainstream.

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I'm Brett Mabee, and before going any further, a shout out to friends who are dialed into KOHN 90.7 FM in and around San Lucie, Arizona. You know, there's no rhyme or reason to the stations that I choose to highlight, and while I do try to include all of the 100 plus AM FM signals across the country and beyond, I try to mix it up, but I don't know how good I actually do with that. So bear with me. I'm not trying to leave anybody out. Just know this, that if you're tuned in right now, I can't thank you enough. And you're always welcome to check your local listings for the many times and ways that you can join me on your favorite local airwaves. 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I'll be back with you one last time. In the meantime, one from Holy Wave and this one from Uyarok. We're heading up to Greenland with Akalu Berthelsen, the talented and innovative electronic composer, producer, and DJ who is always known for blending Arctic indigenous identity with experimental hip-hop and electronic music. So enjoy this Inuit futurism with Flags, found on Survival Guide to the High North.

Twins, Keep Your Company, from Fate Euphoric, today on the mainstream. We also heard Holy Waves' Dewey's Dirge and Uyarok's Flags, found on his groundbreaking 2023 Survival Guide to the High North. And that just about does it for me. I'm getting a little hangry, so I got to step out of the studio, and you're always welcome back. 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And for more information about the Full Moon Radio itself, press option 3. In this final block, we're going to blues things up just a little bit with Kingfish Ingram, also one from Vintage Trouble, but right now it's Crystal Shawanda and her newest single. It's also a sneak peek of her latest album, Homesick Indian Blues. I'll be featuring more from this album in the near future. Right now, turn it up with her newest single, and join me again sooner than later. Be good to yourself and each other, and be good or be good at it. You're listening to the mainstream.

don't have to. It's Mickey Free here, a Native Voice One, Brett maybe. If you want to get it done, baby, listen to Native Voice One. I'll see you soon out there on the road. Bye-bye now.

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1: I'm Scott Tong. Hurricane Helene swamped western North Carolina 2 years ago, killing over 100 people and leaving thousands stranded.
2: We were on the roof for about 40 minutes until we saw a kayaker come down the road, which was a river, not a road.
1: A People's History of Hurricane Helene, next time here and now.
3: Join us for an hour of NPR's Here and Now, and that starts today at noon. Right now, it's time for a look at the KSUT weather forecast. 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We're looking at a mix of sun and clouds with mostly cloudy skies over the mid to higher elevations and more sun over northwest New Mexico. Also, a continuing chance of scattered showers and thunderstorms across the KSUT listening area. Today's high temperatures will reach the upper 60s in Pagosa and Durango. Cortez and Farmington will be edging into the mid-70s. Silverton will only get it in the mid-50s, along with the highest probability of precipitation. And that chance of rain will taper off into the evening. Overnight lows will range from the mid-30s across the San Juans to the low 50s over the high deserts. The high country may see some lingering clouds on Saturday, but most of the region back to sunny skies and highs across the 70s. Sunday will be partly sunny with very similar temperature ranges, while the extended forecast is calling for the return of showers starting Sunday night and continuing sporadically into the first few days of the week, along with a cooling trend. And the San Juans could see some snow showers Monday night as lows in the mountains drop into the mid-30s. Stay tuned. Morning Edition continues on KSUT.
4: Good morning. I'm Layla Faldin. Taylor Swift is out with four new songs today, part of a reissue of last year's The Life of a Showgirl, which sold 4 million copies in its first week. One of them is Cleveland. That's with an exclamation mark. Swifties spend a lot of time decoding her lyrics, but with her husband Travis Kelce being from Cleveland Heights, this one may not need much deciphering. Hate all your life. This is the love of my life. Hey, hey, hey. It's Morning Edition.
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4: 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I'm Layla Faldin.
6: And I'm A. Martinez. The WNBA's regular season ended last night. That means the playoff brackets are set, with the Minnesota Lynx having the top spot. Here with a preview of the playoffs is Annie Costable. She covers women's basketball at The Athletic. Annie, so what were some of the biggest highlights of the regular season for you?
7: Gosh, there were so many, but I think we got to start with the fact that this has been the most viewed season in WNBA history, with the league reaching over 88.5 million unique viewers. 47 WNBA games have averaged more than a million viewers. And beyond that, the attendance in each arena has set new marks as well, over 3 million total attendees to date. Wow. So I think just the history in terms of the way that the league continues to grow has been really astounding.
6: Yeah, and it's a simple formula for any sport. If you increase the scoring, people are going to want to watch. People love watching scoring.
7: Exactly, and that's something that as well has improved. And coming into the season, there was a significant effort put into the officiating, improving the officiating, and one of the improvements was allowing the freedom of movement, which we've seen allow for a greater offensive output. Over 16% of the games have been decided by 3 points or fewer this season, which is currently the highest percentage in the league. And the games this season are averaging a combined 10.4 lead changes and ties per game, which is also, you know, again, a mark of, you know, parity and close matchups, which people love to see.
6: All right, so scoring brings people to the seats, but defense wins championships. That's the old sports phrase. So let's look at the playoffs. The Lynx, yeah. They have the first seed, and they had an amazing season from Olivia Miles, who's probably going to be the rookie of the year and maybe the MVP.
7: Yeah, Olivia Miles is doing something that no rookie has done since Candace Parker in terms of really putting herself in the MVP conversation. Candace Parker was the only rookie and MVP in WNBA history, and Olivia Miles has come onto the scene and really captured, beyond just her performance on the court, she's been a magnet for attention in the WNBA because she's just so authentic. Like, anybody that is able to obviously watch her can see that, but also just in the way that she carries herself off the court as well, there's just this gravitas towards her that is really unmatched. And what she did without Nafisa Collier, that's why she's earned the mark, the spectacle, both because of her play, but also, to your point, because of where she had the Minnesota Lynx, and she did it without their top player, the MVP runner-up last year, which many people doubted the Lynx would, questioned whether the Lynx would be a playoff team. So for them to be in the number one spot, it's largely because of what Olivia Miles has done and how she sped up her own timeline as far as being a rookie but playing beyond her years.
6: Yeah, and really quick, Las Vegas Aces have won 3 out of the last 4 championships. Asia Wilson's maybe the greatest women's basketball player of all time. What do you think their chances are?
7: Yeah, the parity in the league is really unmatched this year. And so as good as Asia Wilson is, it's not going to be a cakewalk for them to repeat as champions again. So it's going to be an interesting postseason.
6: Annie Costable of The Athletic, thank you very much.
7: Thanks, guys.
6: This is Morning Edition from NPR News. Our theme music is inspired by BJ Lederman. Ami Martinez.
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3: 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The time is 6:49 on this Friday, September 25th. 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The Cookout Nonprofit presents the 4th Annual Rhythm and Roots Harvest Festival at Mancus Brewing. That's today and tomorrow. The event features a wide variety of live music, including headliner Levi Platero, along with a car show, food vendors, and more. Details are on the Cookout SWCO Instagram page. San Juan College in Farmington is hosting a balloon glow in their graduation plaza. That's today at 5:30. 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The Mancus Library presents a screening of No Country for Mothers. That's today at 6. A discussion will follow. MancusLibrary.org has more information. Theater Ensemble Arts presents Dracula, a comedy of terrors. Performances take place today and tomorrow at 7:30 p.m. and then again on October 2nd and 3rd, along with a matinee at 2:30 on Sunday the 4th, all at the Connie Gotch Theater in Farmington. The Bureau of Land Management has published a national call for nominations to fill current and upcoming vacancies on 20 statewide and regional resource advisory councils, and details and applications are at blm.gov/get-involved.
5: With world leaders gathering in New York, a check-in on how the U.S.'s war with Iran is affecting economies in Africa.
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5: From Marketplace in Washington, I'm Kimberly Adams. Leaders and policymakers from across the globe are meeting in New York for the UN General Assembly, and the ongoing conflict in the Middle East is on the top of mind for many member nations, including countries in Africa. For more on how the conflict is affecting the economies on the continent, I'm joined by Mavis Owusu-Jemfe. She's a political economist and president and CEO of the African Center for Economic Transformation. Mavis, welcome.
8: Thank you very much, Kimberly, for having me back.
9: How are the various parts of the continent feeling the economic pressures of this war domestically?
8: Most African countries are net oil importers. So higher and more volatile oil prices feed into transport, electricity, food distribution, and the cost of basic goods. So for households on the continent, the war has quickly become a cost of living shock. Agriculture is exposed to because farmers rely on fertilizer alongside fuel and transport. If these costs rise, food prices and food security come under pressure. And we're already starting to see that in the Horn of Africa and in the Sahel. Now, trade is also at risk, especially when strategic routes such as Gulf of Aden becomes unstable and shipping costs rise. So, this is why our governments are thinking harder about resilience, including stronger refining capacity, more reliable regional supply chains, and increased domestic production. South Africa is a good example of this defensive approach that the many governments on the continent are taking. It is stockpiling fuel and urgently trying to revive domestic refining capacity after years of relying heavily on imported fuel.
9: Back in the spring, Chinese President Xi Jinping promised that China would implement zero tariffs on 53 African countries, taking basically an opposite approach from President Trump to tariffs. How has that been playing out so far?
8: A lot of countries are really thinking through this. A lot of countries are looking at the fundamental challenges to its industrialization policy. So how do you improve access to energy? How do you enhance labor productivity? How do we better use technology? The challenge is building the product that makes you competitive to be in that market. So I'm really excited about African countries stepping back and asking, where are the opportunities? Where are the value chains? What are the few things we can do that will enable us to take advantage of this trading opportunity that China has given us? So it's a space to watch, Kimberly. We are not there yet. The door has been open. The onus is now on us to build the products to enable us to compete in the Chinese market effectively.
9: China has already invested for decades quite a bit in Africa and building relationships there. I'm thinking about the Belt and Road Initiative and other things. With this latest move and China trying to develop even deeper trade ties with African countries, what does that mean, do you think, for the United States trade relations there?
8: We are looking at the type of partnerships that enables us to really realize our own agency. We are simply not choosing between Washington and Beijing, as the world is thinking. What we are thinking about is working with multiple partners, avoiding dependency, and choosing arrangements that support African priorities.
9: Mavis Owusu-Jemfe is a political economist and president and CEO of the African Center for Economic Transformation. Mavis, thank you so much.
8: Thank

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1: Mother. On the next Fresh Air, singer, songwriter, and guitarist Billy Strings. He's got one foot in traditional bluegrass and another in improvisational jam music, and he draws huge arena audiences. His new album, So Much for Goodbyes, is inspired by the death of his mother last year from an overdose. Join us.
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3: 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And you can check trail conditions, submit your own trail conditions report, sign up for a volunteer trail work day, and more at durangotrails.org. 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Always check the trail conditions online before you head out for a ride or hike. 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
1: 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I'm Leila Fadel.
5: And I'm A. Martinez. Director Lance Oppenheim says he was just a kid when the NBC Dateline reality news television segment To Catch a Predator first aired in the early 2000s. But he actually discovered the show through parodies online, particularly those of the show's host, Chris Hansen.
6: There were so many interesting spoofs of Chris Hansen in culture around 2007, 2008. And when I finally saw the show, I was sort of amazed by how spot on a lot of these parodies, you know, got him right. There was this almost mythological aspect to him, this superhuman ability to corner these, you know, potential predators in a house, in this kind of manufactured reality he would create.
7: You want to explain yourself? Grab that towel right there, please. Wrap it around yourself and please sit in that stool. What are you doing?
6: And he would essentially have the power to get these guys to sit down and listen to him.
5: Oppenheim stayed fascinated with Hansen into adulthood, so much so that his wife bought him a cameo greeting video from Chris Hansen for his birthday. Watching it, Oppenheim said something struck him.
6: There was something so strange to me that he had almost adopted this hyper-performative version of himself. It's almost as if he had seen all of the memes. This kind of tension started to form for me, and I really wanted to explore that. And to me, it felt like I could actually glean maybe the most revealing or honest depiction of Chris Hansen as the Chris Hansen that he wants out in the world through these videos.
5: Now, Hansen is the main character of Oppenheim's very first feature film, Primetime.
7: Do you watch television?
8: Yes.
7: Well, there's something you should know. I'm Chris Hansen with Dateline NBC, and we're doing a story on adults who try to meet teens online.
8: Please don't put this on TV, please.
5: Robert Pattinson plays Chris Hansen, who turned a controversial show about adult men soliciting sex with minors into a ratings powerhouse. I asked director Lance Oppenheim what he was trying to say about Hansen and his creation.
6: I think what the show did, he took something that had been in kind of ingrained in human society for thousands of years, this concept of performative justice, the whipping post, the pillory, the town whipper that would show up and publicly lash a criminal, and thousands of people would in the town square would turn up to watch. Chris Hansen is the new version of that guy. And I liked this idea that when you turn up the volume on the performative part of it, there's almost a curse that is put on to you. And I mean it more so for the spirit, that every time Chris Hansen would catch one of these guys, it would sort of corrupt something inside of him. It would challenge him in some sort of metaphysical, spiritual way. And so I like that there was the spiritual register that the film could enter into, that what he's doing is actually a very ancient tradition.
5: Robert Pattinson plays Chris Hansen, and Lance, he nailed the voice, the tone, the mannerism.
0: Big night planned.
9: Well, who are you?
0: Why don't you have a seat right there?
5: The thing is, though, this shoot for the film lasted, what, a little under 2 months? So he had to have hit the set running, because he's also filming The Drama, The Odyssey, and then wrapped around you in primetime, Dune. So, I mean, how did Robert Pattinson get that up to speed that quick?
6: Well, the truth is throughout the many, many productions he did, he had been working on this character. But, you know, one of the things that was amazing about this project is it came from Rob. I met Rob about a different project in 2024, and I showed him that cameo that I was telling you about. And he had discovered who Chris Hansen was when I think he had just finished shooting Twilight in 2008. And he had discovered him, similar to me, through memes. Cut to another, you know, 2 or 3 weeks after that, I was at his birthday party. I go there. I see his producing partner, Brighton McCloskey, and she comes up to me and she says, "You're never going to believe this, but this amazing, mysterious script came our way. It's been floating around Hollywood for a little bit. No one has wanted to make it. We read it. We think it's really interesting. You should read it." I said, "Well, what is it?" She showed me the cover page. It said To Catch a Predator. I sprinted to my car. I read it in one sitting, and I chased this project down. And part of the chasing was really convincing Rob to star as Chris Hansen. I kept saying to him, "You know this character. You've had experiences becoming an overnight celebrity." Over time, I wore him down. I brought Four Locos to his house. I brought gummies.
5: What did you bring?
6: I brought Four Locos, you know, one of the classic items that a predator would bring. Yes.
5: Yeah, like a hard malt liquor, yeah. And gummies too?
6: Gummies as well, yeah, the trolley gummies. And, you know, I think he was confused by that. We had such a great time just really like treating this as a proper collaboration.
5: The real-life Chris Hansen has called your film a complete work of fiction and an insult, among other things. Have you heard from Chris Hansen?
6: You know, Chris hasn't seen the film yet, and I'm very eager for him to see it, because I think there's a misconception that is going around that this film is villainizing him or something along that nature. You know, this is not the intention, and this is not the reason that anyone in the film, including myself, got involved in it. I was interested in mythologizing Chris Hansen, creating a portrait of him that felt very similar to the idea of him in my head as a child, and almost creating a form of a superhero film. I like watching somebody who is dealing with a lot of problems, a lot of challenges, and still attempts to kind of deal with things in a way that he's attempting to be a better person.
5: You know, Lance, I knew someone who was a federal agent who worked on child pornography cases. And he told me that after a few years of doing that job, that something inside of him died. And he almost wishes that he'd never had done that job, despite doing some good by actually making some arrests and getting some convictions. You think anyone from that show, To Catch a Predator, has come out of it whole?
6: It's a good question. And I would say most of the people I've spoken with who worked on the program were affected by it in some way, you know, that they're still dealing with. And I found one of the things so interesting about Chris Hansen, Rob and I were listening to one of his interviews. He had done a podcast with Theo Vaughn, and Theo Vaughn had asked him, you know, "How do you deal with the darkness that you've experienced on the job?" And he said, "I just bury it way down there. I don't have a therapist." And I thought that was so fascinating that he, you know, that somewhere in him, there is a part of him that maybe has been affected, but he does not show it to the outside world.
5: That's Lance Oppenheim, the director of Primetime. Lance, thanks a lot.
6: Thank you. Thanks for having me.
5: We reached out to Chris Hansen for comment on the movie and the way it portrays him. He has not responded to our request. This is NPR News.
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10: I'm Juana Summers. 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
12: Good morning, I'm Laura Kane at the BBC. Pope Leo has embarked on a four-day visit to France. President Macron said the pontiff's visit was an honour that inspired hope. At the Élysée Palace in Paris, speaking French, Pope Leo had some words of caution on artificial intelligence.
13: Pour ne pas perdre notre humanité.
14: If we are to avoid losing our humanity amid the paradise of machines which is invading and conditioning our everyday lives, it's up to people to make an ethical judgment, to be capable of discerning what is morally good.
12: A stranded shark has become an unlikely celebrity in the South Korean city of Busan, drawing 100,000 visitors to an artificial canal on the first day of the national Chuseok holiday. Here's Kirumi Mori.
15: On a South Korean public holiday, the large fish has turned into a major tourist attraction. More than 100,000 people visited Northport Waterfront Park in a single day, 50 times its usual crowd.
12: And four major European soccer leagues have demanded sweeping reforms at governing body FIFA. England's Premier League, Germany's Bundesliga, Italy's Serie A and Spain's La Liga called for stronger checks and balances and more separation between FIFA's regulatory and commercial arms. It comes after FIFA President Gianni Infantino's aborted plan to sell off stakes in the World Cup. There's been no comment yet from FIFA on the latest developments. I'm Laura Kane at the BBC in London.
16: A nor'easter is expected to move up the East Coast over the weekend, bringing heavy rains, strong winds, and flooding from North Carolina to New England. The National Weather Service says moderate to major flooding is likely in coastal areas to include the Outer Banks and Nantucket. A British military general is now in charge of NATO's Joint Force Command in the U.S. Steve Walsh, with member station WHRO, reports on yesterday's formal ceremony aboard the USS Nimitz at the Norfolk Naval Base in Virginia.
17: British General Nick Perry officially became the first non-American to run the only operational command in North America. The change comes as Europeans have begun to take a larger day-to-day leadership role as the alliance continues to reshuffle during the second Trump administration.
18: What a privilege to take command. You know, we'll continue to deter, continue to be vigilant, and continue to show that we're ready to warfight if necessary.
17: NATO Joint Forces Command Norfolk is in charge of the High North and the Atlantic. Perry says he welcomes the security agreement between the U.S. and Denmark over Greenland, which was signed this week. Trump had threatened to take Greenland by force, potentially destabilizing the transatlantic alliance. For NPR News, I'm Steve Walsh.
16: Pope Leo is in France, where he's warning humanity risks being undermined by what he calls a paradise of machines in the age of expanding artificial intelligence. I'm Dave Mattingly in Washington.
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19: This is Morning Edition from NPR News. I'm Amy Martinez in Culver City, California.
20: And I'm Leila Fadel in Washington, D.C. Good morning. The president of Iran has spent much of this week in New York. It's a rare occasion, a president visiting a country while his nation is at war with it. Masoud Pezeshkian was here for the annual meeting of the United Nations, and he met with journalists yesterday, including our Steve Inskeep. Good morning, Steve.
21: Good morning.
20: So what did you get out of the session?
21: I felt that I got some insights into how Iran sees the effort to end this war. Mm-hmm. President Pezeshkian was with Abbas Araghchi, who is Iran's foreign minister. And he, Araghchi, is the diplomat who met with U.S. officials this week. So we got to hear a little bit from both. This started, I should tell you, as an off-the-record session with nobody to be quoted. But afterward, Iranian officials consented to put many comments on the record, so I can tell you a little bit about what was said.
20: So how do the Iranians see the talks?
21: They gave the impression that they were going through these talks without much optimism. Mm. The president said, quote, "We have no trust in the United States since the U.S. has attacked Iran during negotiations before." He said Iran is only negotiating so that the U.S. cannot claim that Iran is refusing to negotiate and is going for a bomb and so forth. The foreign minister said he met this week with two people who were close to President Trump, Trump's envoy Steve Witkoff and his son-in-law Jared Kushner. This was a three-hour meeting that was supposed to be secret, according to the Iranians, but then President Trump disclosed it, and that led to a public backlash in Iran where politicians say the foreign minister went beyond his instructions to have a meeting at all.
20: Oh, interesting. What did the foreign minister discuss with Witkoff and Kushner?
21: Okay, it seems on the deal on the table is not that complicated to understand on a basic level. The two sides would return to at least some of the terms from the memorandum of understanding that the two sides already agreed to once and that fell apart. Mm-hmm. Essentially, Iran gets some assets unfrozen, and then after a few days, Iran would reopen the Strait of Hormuz. Although we should note, again, this is something they tried once, and it just didn't get to fruition, didn't get to the end.
20: Now, Steve, you reported from inside Iran over the years. How would you describe the president's place in Iranian politics?
21: This is ironic, Leila, given that the U.S. is at war with this country. He's seen as a reformer, part of the faction in Iran that wants more openness and better relations with the United States. Iranians voted for him in 2024. They vote for reformers very, very often, the ordinary folks in Iran. It is a clerical government, but this president is not a cleric. He's a heart surgeon who said he ran for office wanting to restore his people's health. Instead, the war has made it all worse. In fact, he had a very personal way of talking about American sanctions. He claimed the United States, quote, wants to eviscerate our society from within. And he said unemployment in Iran can cause friction between spouses and divorce, which he brought up twice.
20: Oh, interesting. Is he calling for peace?
21: Not exactly. He's more defiant, as you might expect. He said Iran was finding new pathways for trade. He said the U.S. has the power to destroy anything, sure, but can they impose a surrender? That is impossible, he said. He said Iran is willing to allow inspections of its nuclear facilities, but then he noted that President Trump keeps saying he obliterated Iran's nuclear facilities. If you obliterated them, what is there to inspect? We should note this is the Iranian version of events. The White House gave us a statement saying we are having positive and constructive discussions through the mediators, and the U.S. also says they're not in a rush to reach a deal because they are getting barrels of oil through the Strait of Hormuz, whether Iran says it's open or not.
20: Now, he's not the top figure in Iran. Any word on the supreme leader, the cleric who makes final decisions?
21: Yeah, the president says he had two meetings with the supreme leader, 7 hours total, and the supreme leader seemed healthy to him. I did not see any major challenges with his health, although U.S. officials have suggested the leader was severely wounded at the start of the war. And in any case, Mojtaba Khamenei has not been seen.
20: Our Morning Edition co-host, Steve Inskeep. Thank you, Steve.
21: You're welcome.
19: The largest international livestock crossing on the U.S.-Mexico border is open again. It closed last May after cases of the New World screwworm were detected in Mexico. Now, the reopening on Thursday is part of a phased-in effort to put new safeguards in place. The hope is the additional cattle will help lower beef prices. 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
1: Under a bright blue sky filled with fluffy white clouds, a small crowd gathered at the Santa Teresa livestock crossing in New Mexico. All eyes were on the open gate and the towering border fence. Then, the moment they had been waiting more than a year for, cowboys herded cattle from Mexico to the U.S. side and into corrals.
2: How do I feel? Ecstatic is the word. It's been a long, dry spell.
1: Daniel Manzanares is director of the Santa Teresa International Livestock Crossing, which is near the state line with Texas and borders Chihuahua.
2: I think we're off to a really good start with cooperation and partnership of both countries.
1: About 400 head of cattle crossed on the first day of the reopening. The goal is to grow that number to the 3,000 a day that used to enter the U.S. here. Among those at the reopening was Dudley Hoskins, Undersecretary of Regulatory Programs at the U.S. Department of Agriculture.
22: We have the highest confidence that animals moving through these protocols, these ports of entry, when done correctly, legally, and safely, are clean, healthy animals, and we're excited about reconstituting the movement.
1: New protocols include an additional inspection for the flesh-eating New World screwworm. U.S. inspectors have long been present on the Mexican side, checking the health of animals before they're allowed to cross the border. That's on top of Mexico's inspectors. And there are some new helpers on site, says Hoskins.
22: The dogs play a critical role for us in the screwworm protocol.
1: New specially trained dogs can detect screwworms present on cattle before they cross the border. Four are doing the job now, with more in training. Another line of defense, sterile flies released along the border to prevent screwworms from reproducing. A new sterile fly facility is under construction in South Texas. The livestock crossing is owned and operated by the Chihuahua Cattlemen's Association. Ranchers big and small depend on it. Chihuahua is the top exporter of live cattle and has been supplying cattle to the U.S. for more than 100 years, says Alvaro Bustillos, president of the association. He says every dollar earned raising cattle in Mexico is multiplied in the U.S.
23: I think there's five more on the table in the U.S. side, and this creates industry jobs.
1: With billions in cross-border trade at stake, cattle dealers like Alan Sanchez say clients in Texas are eager to see the livestock crossing open again.
24: A lot of feed yards, especially in the panhandle, rely a lot on Mexican cattle to be able to fill up their feed yards.
1: With the U.S. supply of cattle at a record low, beef prices at grocery stores on average are 9% higher than last year. Reopening of the border should help, but nobody here was willing to predict when the cost will go down. For NPR News, I'm Angela Kucherga at the Santa Teresa International Livestock Crossing.
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25: I'm Scott Tong. Hurricane Helene swamped western North Carolina 2 years ago, killing over 100 people and leaving thousands stranded.
26: We were on the roof for about 40 minutes until we saw a kayaker come down the road, which was a river, not a road.
25: A people's history of Hurricane Helene, next time here and now.
3: 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Mix of sun and clouds, mostly cloudy skies over the mid to higher elevations, and there's a continuing chance of scattered showers and thunderstorms across the region. Afternoon high temperatures will reach the upper 60s in Pagosa Springs and Durango, while Cortez and Farmington edge into the mid-70s. Silverton will only get into the mid-50s today, along with the highest probability of precipitation. That chance of rain will taper off into the evening, and overnight lows will range from the mid-30s across the San Juans to low 50s over the high deserts. And the high country may see some lingering clouds on Saturday, but most of the region will be back to sunny skies and highs across the 70s. Sunday, partly sunny skies and very similar temperature ranges. The extended forecast is calling for the return of showers starting Sunday night and continuing sporadically into the first few days of next week, along with a cooling trend. And looking ahead a little bit, the San Juans could see some snow showers next Monday night as lows in the mountains drop into the mid-30s. And now back to NPR's Morning Edition.
19: Good morning, May Martinez. A family in New York City was moving out of their apartment earlier this month. The commotion scared their cat Lola, who ducked under a floorboard. Then she fell and got stuck upside down behind a wall. So the family called in Catman. John DeBacker is a local cat rescuer, but even he had trouble. Lola was stuck for weeks, but eventually they found her using an endoscopic camera stuck through the wall. Wonder what else Catman had on his utility belt. It's Morning Edition.
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19: This is Morning Edition from NPR News. I'm Amy Martinez.
20: And I'm Leila Fadel. The backup oil supply for the U.S. is running low. The Strategic Petroleum Reserve is down more than 50% since 2020, mostly due to conflicts in Ukraine and now Iran. Our colleagues at The Indicator, Cooper Katz-McKim and Ricky Mulvey, looked into President Trump's new proposal for a refill using oil from Venezuela.
0: If you drive in the U.S., the Strategic Petroleum Reserve is saving you money. Back in 2022, the global drawdown saved you roughly 17 to 42 cents per gallon. But if another disruption hit tomorrow, that deal may not last much longer because the reserve is at its lowest point since 1982 and falling fast.
5: Yeah, and the Trump administration has had their eye on solutions for a while, but it is not an easy fix. Joseph Mikett is an energy security expert with the Center for Strategic and International Studies. He says we're not exactly in a position to just buy more oil to refill this thing.
6: Under normal mechanisms, it requires Congress to say we're willing to buy oil and stick it in the ground. And at a time of significant fiscal deficit, that can be a challenging problem.
0: Previous administrations have come up with strategies to refill the reserve. For example, during the Clinton and Bush administrations, they did it through a royalty in kind program. But most recently, the headline solution is Venezuelan oil. A White House press release says a private company granted the U.S. 20% control of current and future fields that it operates in Venezuela.
5: And the important thing to note, Venezuela has a straight-up different kind of oil than the U.S. has in the SPR. So it would have to be through some trading mechanism where the oil is sold and another is purchased. Joseph, the energy security expert, he's bullish on the Venezuela deal.
6: The key thing that it adds is a source of oil which won't cause large market disruptions and doesn't require Congress to agree to spend a lot of money to fill the SPR.
5: Here are the challenges, though. It is infamously difficult to get oil out of the ground in Venezuela. It would require an enormous amount of investment in infrastructure after years of underinvestment and corruption. One expert in Latin American energy put that figure at $100 billion over the next decade to get production levels to where they were 20 years ago. And it's not clear who would be footing that bill, whether it's oil companies, the U.S. government, or somebody else.
0: Arnab Datta is a managing director at Employ America, focusing on energy markets. He says this Venezuela thing, it's just kind of a harebrained scheme.
7: I'm not really sure why we should be supporting Venezuelan production when we've got production here at home and amongst our allies that can fit this bill.
5: Instead of investing $100 billion of money in another country's oil, coordinating between agencies, sifting through the political chaos of Venezuela, Arnab says one could just put that money towards the Strategic Petroleum Reserve.
0: Plus, Arnab thinks the Trump administration's current strategy, it's working just fine. The Department of Energy is basically loaning out barrels to oil companies. Then they promise to return the oil sometime later at up to a 24% premium.
7: I think that this is like a well-executed way of delivering to the market, but also sending a signal to the market that there's going to be demand for U.S. barrels.
5: Either way, oil supplies continue to get lower globally. For Americans, who knows how much longer the Strategic Petroleum Reserve can shield us from even higher costs.
0: Ricky Mulvey, Cooper Katz McKim, NPR News.
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3: This is KSUT Public Radio. Regional news is next. The Southern Ute Indian Tribe wants federal officials to remove 9 parcels within its reservation from a December oil and gas lease sale. KSUT's Clark Adamitis has this report.
9: The parcels cover about 2,500 acres in La Plata and Archuleta counties. The tribe says leasing the land would undermine its sovereignty and threaten wildlife habitat, water resources, and culturally significant areas it has kept relatively undeveloped. In December, the Bureau of Land Management plans to auction over 100 oil and gas lease parcels, covering about 120,000 acres across Colorado. 9 of those parcels lie within the Southern Ute Reservation. In comments submitted to the BLM on September 11, the tribe said it is, quote, adamantly opposed, unquote, to including those parcels. The dispute comes as a result of the One Big Beautiful Bill Act, signed into law in July 2025, which requires the BLM to hold at least 4 oil and gas lease sales each fiscal year in Colorado and several other states. For KSUT News, I'm Clark Adamitis.
3: Arizona Congressman Greg Stanton and the state's Democratic delegation are demanding answers following media reports of data center proposals on federal public lands, including in Arizona. For the Mountain West News Bureau, Taylor Griffith has this report.
10: The Washington Sun reported last week on 4 data center proposals covering 3,000 acres of public lands in Arizona. Congressman Stanton says he and other state leaders know next to nothing about what's been proposed.
11: There's been, unfortunately, a lack of transparency by the Trump administration. We found out about the proposed 4 data centers on BLM land in Arizona from a media source in Washington, D.C.
10: Stanton, along with other Democratic lawmakers, co-signed a letter to the Bureau of Land Management demanding details about the projects and plans for public and environmental review by October 2nd. The news comes months after the Interior Department eliminated around 80% of its environmental review requirements. Taylor Griffith, Phoenix.
3: Ballots will go out to voters in Colorado next month. This year's election comes amid concerns about changes to federal voting policy under the Trump administration, including an attempt to restrict mail-in voting. In response, Colorado Common Cause is holding workshops around the state, training community members in what it calls its Democracy Defense Program. Rocky Mountain Community Radio's Maeve Conran spoke with the nonpartisan nonprofit's executive director, Allie Belknap.
13: What are some of the areas that you're concerned about that you're trying to get community engagement to protect voters this November?
14: The way that we at Common Cause think about democracy defense has so many different components. One of them is legal. So as it pertains to all of the threats we've been hearing from the Trump administration to deploy ICE nearby polling places, to polling places, National Guard, we sued alongside the city of Denver and several other civil rights groups to block this policy before it can happen. We sued in federal court to say you can't allow armed ICE officers at polling places because federal law has prohibited that since the 1800s. And we were successful in getting an injunction. So we were the first to really take that proactive action because they have done this 3 times so far this year, sending immigration enforcement to polling places. And one of the most egregious examples was an ICE agent interrogating an election worker in New York about her private social media. And so we are standing really alert here. And we also know that It's not just the legal fight. It's the community engagement. It's protecting and watchdogging this process on the ground. So that's why our Democracy Defense Program also includes, you know, hundreds of volunteer nonpartisan poll monitors. And these are people in Colorado, they're your neighbors of all political backgrounds who are coming together to commit to being there in person at the polls, to support voters, to watchdog the process, to report if there's any intimidation or unlawful conduct, and to really be that supportive face, including some faith leaders who will also be working with us through Interfaith Alliance to, you know, keep that energy and positive vibes at the polls. We also just have a big coalition of many organizations and campaigns who've been working on this and planning this all year. We met in early August and did all different scenarios together of how we would respond in terms of voter education, legal strategy, communication to make sure we're getting a message out to voters about, number one, the important information and then the actual facts of what's happening. Number two, just recommendations and guidance if there is any nefarious activity that could threaten the process. So we are feeling really strong, and we want voters to know that we, as advocates, the lawyers who are in the mix, all of the folks who make up this Democracy Defense Program, we feel really, really confident that through all of us coming together and putting resources together and supporting our communities, Colorado is really well set up to make sure our voters are protected and our communities are informed if anything does go sideways this election.
13: In terms of immigrant communities, I know there has been huge concerns, not just around elections, but just around other topics, misinformation in other languages and Spanish language, especially spreading on social media. Have you been hearing about immigrant communities being targeted either with misinformation around elections, but also fear mongering about the potential for immigration enforcement being present at the polls?
14: Yeah, this is the disinformation that circulates online, and particularly in languages other than English. And there's some reasons for that. Number one, the moderation is terrible on across all languages, but it's especially almost non-existent for languages other than English on these social media platforms. The other reason is that, yeah, our communities in Colorado who consume information in Spanish are most targeted because we know that this is the exact demographic of voters who are being racially targeted by this administration. And we also need to think about the fact that the Supreme Court basically affirmed racial profiling

0: intimidation tactics to really make folks fear that if they participate as an eligible voter, that someone else in their household who is undocumented could be targeted. So this is should be a concern just for all of us, I think. And knowing that we can't get our hands around the entirety of the internet and all of the bad actors who might seek to run these kinds of ads, make this outreach, even send mail to our voters, we have to be louder.
1: Well, Ali Belknap with Colorado Common Cause, thank you so much for taking time to talk to me today.
0: Thank you so much.
2: Colorado Common Cause is hosting online trainings for volunteers around the state to be nonpartisan poll watchers starting next month. 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And that report from Maeve Conran was shared with us via the Rocky Mountain Community Radio Coalition. 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

Now, this next style or beat I'm going to introduce you to is often referred to as a sneak up. A sneak up stems from an individual retelling his story about his deeds, war deeds. And it's used to try to see how many of the dancers can keep in time with it, stamina-wise. When the song stops, when the song's tempo increases, slows down. And so listen carefully and keep in time with your

0: All right, in the background was Red House bringing us Trina's Round Dance. As every Friday, we have stayed connected with our tribal council, and this morning we have our chairman. Good morning.
1: Good morning.
0: It's good to have you. Good morning.
1: Thank you. Mike, Weechkoos, everyone. I'm Chairman Christine Sage. I hope everyone is staying nice and warm on this rainy morning. We need the moisture, and Mother Nature is really enjoying it. As the weather is changing, let's not forget to start checking our heaters to make sure they are in good working conditions, and our vehicles too. Make sure they are ready for the different changes in our weather. Don't forget our animals that are in these changing times, our pets. They need shelter and the kindness. Mm-hmm. Yes, like Lorena said, I'm here to do an update. And every Friday, you know, my vision really is communication to our community, to our tribal members, to our elders. And I feel that every Friday we'll have a different council member coming in and updating everybody on what we on our meetings and what we're working on. Okay. And the events that we're doing. You know, the tribal departments are always, you know, putting different events out for the membership, for the community. Mm-hmm. And I think October is, you know, everybody's looking forward to Halloween and everything. So that's a big thing and, yeah, you know, very exciting. So, okay. With that, I will go over the meetings that we had for the week. On Monday, September 21st, from 9 to 10, we had a work session. And this was the Growth Fund Aka Power LLC. This was Coyote Power Station business lease. Very interesting. A lot of discussion was done there. And I think right now, if you need more information, the best person right now to contact is, you know, our tribal council, but also Mr. Shane Seibel on this. He has all the detailed information. Then we had another special meeting at 3:15 to 4:15. And this was the tribal house.

0: discharging a patient policy. This has been in the works, I believe. This is something that was brought to me and needed some, you know, just some activity going on it. So the council moved forward with this, having, you know, our work sessions before all these special meetings and our council meetings and going over it, discussing it. And so this is a special meeting that we had, and it was approved. On Tuesday, September 22nd, from 9 to 2, we had a long meeting, a tribal council regular meeting. This meeting was a great discussion, and everything there was discussed. We also have the tribal members that are able to come into these meetings. And after I adjourn the meetings, I give the mic to our tribal members and our tribal elders for their concerns and issues. And then we get them addressed. We also have our executive officer there, which is Tyson Thompson, and a legal in case we need, they need legal advice too. So come to those meetings, you know, and after the meeting, I adjourn it and you can speak. So, and then on Tuesday from 2 to 3, we had a work session. This was with legal, the La Plata County Economic Development Alliance. And this is regarding the Animas Air Park and La Posta area development studies. And then on Wednesday, we had a meeting, which was on September 23rd, from 1:15 to 2:15, a work session. And this was the Growth Fund Executive Director updates. Shane's always giving updates to the council. And Mr. Seibel is, you know, letting us know what's going on there with the Growth Fund and what's going to be happening. So those are good updates there. On Thursday, September 24th, from 9 to 10:30, was a work session with the Permanent Fund CFO Financial Intel. And that's just more or less like updating us on our financial situation. Everything's going good. We assure you, we're doing really good there. Southern Ute Indian Tribe is making great profits. From 11 to 12, we had a work session with the Growth Fund HR. And this was the director's salaries and bonus options. Another great discussion, you know, with the tribal council. And we give him some suggestions on how to improve, you know, hearing from our tribal membership. How is our director doing for the Growth Fund? If there's anything, you know, that he needs to improve on, or, you know, give out more information on for the membership. We let the HR director know this, and he will forward those to him.
1: Oh, wow.
0: So on Friday, today, from 10 to 11, we have a work session with Tribal Credit. And this is the NAHI grant down payment assistance program policies. We get a lot of our packets through our Z Drive, and we like to go over those packets like, you know, a couple days before. That way we know what they're talking about and if we have any questions and stuff. So I always, you know, go over my packets and, you know, just make sure that I get plenty of information there. If I don't have the information, I ask during these meetings, the work sessions, and how is it going to help the tribal members. So then we also have a meeting this afternoon from 3 to 4, a work session with the CFO, and that's the succession planning. This is more or less like, you know, planning for the future.
1: Okay.
0: For our future finances and how we're doing there, which is another great information for the tribal council. And then, you know, again, like if any of the tribal members, tribal elders have any questions, you know, just call us and we'll fill you in on some of these.
1: Yeah.
0: Because not everybody can go to the work sessions and our special meetings. So, so I have a few announcements here too. September 30th is Orange Shirt Day. We encourage everyone to wear an orange shirt to honor the message that every child matters. September 30th was chosen because it marks the time of year when children were traditionally taken from their homes to attend residential schools. This day is an important reminder and a call for reflection and unity. Thank you for joining us in recognizing this significant day. Attention high school seniors, joined the Education Department on a trip to the University of New Mexico to experience UNM Senior Day. The deadline to sign up is Thursday, October 1st by 5 p.m. Contact Sheree Rock for more details at 970-563-2794. The Justice and Regulatory Department of the Southern Ute Indian Tribe would like to invite you and your family members to National Night Out. They will be providing free barbecue food at Sun Ute Community Park on October 6th. Come out and see booths from law enforcement and community organizations. They will have a parking lot full of vehicles and demonstrations. Come on out and meet people and see your community in a new light during National Night Out. Colorado Park and Wildlife wants to let the Southern Ute Tribal members, as well as Ute Mountain Ute Tribal members, know about the spawning and the fish giveaways. We are inviting tribal members, Southern Ute Indian Tribe, and Ute Mountain Ute Tribe to share this fish resource. Fish giveaways are scheduled from 3 p.m. on Friday, October 30th, November 6th, November 13th, and November 20th. Tribal members need only to present their tribal census card or tribal Bruna area fishing permit. Tribal members do not need to possess a state fishing permit. And then at the multipurpose facility, they have October events. They have a senior breakfast Wednesday, October 7th from 10 to 11:30 a.m. Quilt and sew Tuesdays and Thursdays, October 13th and 15th from 10 to 3:30. The sip, chat, and chew is Friday, October 16th from 11:30 to 1:30. And there's a yard sale Saturday, October 17th from 9 a.m. to 3 p.m. The Elder Craft Day is Wednesday, October 21st, from 10:30 to 3 p.m. And then we have special events. The multipurpose facility will be closed Monday, October 12th, observing Indigenous Peoples Day. The Southern Ute Veterans Association meeting is Wednesday, October 7th, from noon to 1. Elder Committee meeting is Monday, October 5th, from 9 to 12. The Multipurpose Facility monthly food sale is Monday, October 19th, from 11:30 a.m. to 3 p.m. And they, of course, the events are subject to change, but please watch for announcements. And also the Tribal Council will probably be announcing all these too, keeping everybody informed on the events and if anything's, you know, canceled or rescheduled.
1: So, well, thank you for coming in and updating us.
0: Yeah, definitely. I mean, it's my honor to be here. So it's good to be with you again, Lorena.
1: Yes, thank you.
0: Yes. And everybody just stay nice and dry and enjoy your day. Enjoy your weekend. Have a good weekend.
1: Yes.
0: And be safe out there.
1: Yes. Really coming down where I'm up on 172, that was Spanish Cemetery. Mm-hmm. It's flooded.
0: yeah. So if anybody, you know, the tribal members experience some type of flooding, you know, just let us know, Tribal Council, and we'll get a hold of our XO, and, you know, I mean, he's working diligently, you know, trying to, you know, keep everybody safe and protected. So.
1: And after hours, call the police department. Yes. They'll get a hold of who's on call with construction services.
0: Right, yeah. So that's always good there, too. Our departments are working hard for everybody, too. So, but, yes.
1: Well, thank you for coming in, and we look forward to next Friday, see who will join us.
0: And next Friday will be the treasurer, Mr. O'Gain, who will be providing the updates.
1: Okay.
0: So.
1: Nice, thank you. All right. We're going to get back into some powwow music. I have Painted Horse with Save It.

All right, that was Painted Horse bringing a Sabit. In the background is the Tribe with Moccasin Squad, followed by Crazy Horse and Standing Horse. Today is our last day of our fall membership drive, and today is Outdoor Adventure Day. Like to thank our food sponsors. This morning is Rise and Shine. I'm gonna about to go in the back and see if there's any smoothies. The day prize is 2 100 gift cards to Pine Needle. The tribal prize, a $200 gift card to Big Ben's Meat. 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You'll get your name into the tribal prize, again, which is a $200 gift card to Big Ben's Meat. We'll get back into some music. I have the Tribe in the background with Moccasin Squad.

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1: 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September 29th, Mesa Brady van will depart the Elder Services at 9 a.m. Lunch will be provided. 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

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Yesterday, we had an awesome show. Pebs came in and joined me. 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Smoothies just got here. Got me a tea fruity. It's really good. You can taste the bananas in there. All right, I don't want to talk your guys' ear off. 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

All right, in the background is Shelly Morningsong bringing us out of the ashes. After that, we have Walila. Then we're going to jump back into some powwow music. I got Earl, Bullhead, Pipestone, Ponca Tribal Singers, and Iron Horse all coming up. Today is our last day of our fall membership drive. 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Sustaining membership just start at $10 per month. Donors can pay through automatic bank transfer or credit card each month. Sustaining members are automatically entered into all drawings throughout the year. And we have a business membership as well. All business members will be entered into an underwriting drawing of $1,000 with the winner to be announced at the end of the drive. Business members are also entered into each day drawing. We have a $500 level, a $1,000 level, and $2,000 level, with each level receiving underwriting announcement recognizing your business to all of our listeners. All business members and underwriters are linked to our website under the support tab. 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Again, Tribal Radio is a nonprofit organization. We raise money to keep the lights on and to continue to bring programming. Tribal Prize $200 gift card to Big Ben's Meat, 970-563-0255. Here is Walila with Cherokee Morning Song, and then we're going to get back into some powwow. If you guys have any requests, you guys can always call in and request songs. 970-563-0255.

0: Several accused Israel of genocide in Gaza, a claim Netanyahu rejected. The combative address comes as Netanyahu faces a tight election next month that will decide if he remains prime minister. His UN address was largely viewed as a campaign speech back home. Netanyahu met with very few world leaders while in New York, and notably not President Trump.
1: That's Kat Lonsdorf. It's NPR. A new study finds more families in the United States are struggling to pay their rent. Researchers say the trend could put more people at risk of becoming homeless. NPR's Marissa J. Lang says it's not just low-income households falling behind.
2: One in five renters in the United States could not afford to pay their rent on time or in full at least once last year. That's according to a new report from the Urban Institute that found more families were struggling to cover the cost of housing in 2025 than in years prior. The biggest change was among middle-income households. Here's researcher Samantha Batko.
3: Seeing this increase among middle-income renters is a big and important shift that reflects overall challenges with affordability in the country currently.
2: And it's not just housing. Roughly the same amount of adults also reported difficulty paying for oil, gas, or electricity last year. Experts say this is a worrying trend that could result in more people losing their housing altogether. Marissa J. Lang, NPR News.
1: The European Union is standing by its 120 million euro or $136 million fine against Elon Musk's X. And it says it's ready to defend its decision in court after the Trump administration opted to back Musk's attempt to get the case thrown out. The Justice Department argues the penalty could affect U.S. companies. However, the EU accuses Musk's social media company of violating regulations that govern data privacy and fair competition in Europe. This is NPR News.
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5: 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We also have a business membership, so if you have a little business here, like any business, call in, ask to speak with Jessica Kerwin. We have business memberships. All business memberships will be entered into an underwriting drawing of $1,000 with the winner to be announced at the end of the drive. Jessica's information is jessica@ksut.org and by telephone 970-563-5777. 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

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We just got done listening to Thunder Horse. 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
1: 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And Cherokee writer Liza Black takes on the tragic lack of action to protect Native people from violence. We'll add both authors to our Native bookshelf on the next Native America Calling.
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2: The Southern Ute Indian Tribe 2026 General Election. One chairman and two tribal council seats open. Outgoing chairman Christine Sage and outgoing council members Marty Pennycoose and Andrew Gallegos. The election board has determined these are the dates for the upcoming 2026 general election according to the Constitution and Election Code. General election Friday, November 6, 2026. Polls open at 7 a.m. and close at 7 p.m. New voter registration deadline and absentee ballot request deadline is Wednesday, October 28, 2026, both by 5 p.m. Emergency ballot request deadline is Wednesday, November 5th, 2026, by 5 p.m. The 2026 general election will be held at 285 Lincoln Street in Ignacio, Colorado. 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
4: All right, coming up next, we have Fawn Wood lined up. She's bringing us a song called Hope. Devin Whirlwind and Buck Wild, Iron Boy, Young Spirit, Gerald Waterhen, and then The Tribe is going to take us out with Bubba Bye. Every Monday and Friday, I like to close out with that song. 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

All right, that was Buck Wild bringing us the round dance song. In the background is Iron Boy with another round dance, followed by Young Spirit. And we're going to hear from Gerald Waterhen, Fawn Wood, and then the Tribe will be taking us out of Friday's Morning Native Show with Bubba Bye. Again, today is our last day of our fall membership drive. 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Over 1,000 KUCT members are sustaining members, representing 60% of our annual membership goal. 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So I want to thank all of our sustaining memberships out there. Thank you guys for supporting KSUT as a whole. We do have two signals, Four Corners and Tribal. But for those of you, the sustaining members, thank you for showing up for us and supporting us. That $10 a month goes a long ways. So thank you guys. There's also a business membership I talked about. You can get a hold of Jessica. 970-563-5777. Again, our number is 970-563-0255 to get your name into the Tribal Prize, which is a $200 gift card to Big Ben's Meat. And again, sustaining membership, only $10 a month. $10 a month gets your name into a drawing for $200 worth of meat. 970-563-0255. Coming up next is Young Spirit, bringing us Jake and Irvin.

Right in the background is Gerald the Water Hen, but I believe it's coming from the Logan Alexis album, the hand drum lead singer, volume one. Coming up next is Fawn Wood with I Don't Know What to Do, and then the Tribe is going to take us out of Friday's Morning Native Show, like as always, every Monday and Friday. I want to give a big old shout out to the ones that have donated to KSUT. Thank you, guys. And I just went up into the front and we had somebody call in from Utah. Wow. I just get so amazed that, you know, we are a little radio station, but we get out there. 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Today is our Outdoor Adventure Day, which is two $100 gift cards to Pine Needles. 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Here, coming up next is Fawn Wood with I Don't Know What to Do.

yesterday and today. So it's been a joy. Yesterday's morning show was, I think, one of my best shows in a long, long time. I had so much fun with Pebs. Pebs, if you're listening, come back. All right, we're going to jump into National Native News and Native American Calling. Call in and get your name into the Tribal Prize, 970-563-0255. It is now 11 o'clock. Here is National Native News and Native American Calling.

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That last song was by Sawtooth, their latest single released in June entitled Cringe. And before that, we had Hyde with their track Flag. Coming up next in this next set of the Cyberpunk Radio Hour, we're going to have tracks by Noralag, Made Flesh, and Oil Thief. First up is Nora Stroy's Delirium by Noralag.

0: That last track was entitled Illustrated Tourniquet, off of the release The Colony by the aptly named artist Oil Thief. 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First up is the track entitled Land Back.
1: Land back just means so much to me. It means us not putting up with it anymore, not taking it anymore. I've heard the same thing from my grandparents that I heard from my father that I have also experienced in my lifetime, and that is racism, systematic injustice, genocide. Nothing has changed.
2: It's a deep reflection on previous injustice.
3: And going forward, if we want to really build that.

it's not just physical, it's a conceptual space in what our future can hold on, where we can be our entire selves and address the violence.

able to enact back to future, back I am able to believe that it needs to be awakened myself to act. Whether that's to step forward or step back as a leader, everyone's a place in this life to stand for this way. Everyone's has a role to play, and it's not going to be the same. But it's our responsibility to act. I think it means thinking about reciprocity, about when is our going to take the force of from Indigenous people and then apply it to other people who we often in the future. It's not enough to acknowledge the territory, but actually thinking about what are the protocols they even know what they are. Like the conversation about asking for consent to even be present on the territory, I think that's a very focusing.

Last track was by Himu Cult, entitled Not Proper, and before that we had Uboa and their track Lay Down and Rot. To recover from that last aural assault, we're going to close out the show with a track from Street Cleaver, and then listen to Sawtooth. Next up is Street Cleaver's track So Loathsome Down Inside.

0: That was Sawtooth, featuring Juliet Brownell Lee with the track Shambolic Fields on Fire. That's going to do it for us here at the Cyberpunk Radio Hour during KSUT's Pledge Week. I've been your host, Colton Ashley. 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
1: 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Stay with us.

0: Hi, I'm Alexis Salee, host and producer of Indigify. I'm excited to share with you the release of the Native Artist Podcast from Indigify. 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
1: When I approach a new project, I frequently start off by saying, my intention is to honor you. My intention is when we create a photograph, when we create an image together or a project, when you look at that image, I want you to feel good about yourself. I want you to feel like you're representing yourself and your family and your people in a good way. I'm very mindful of angles, of lighting, all these different nuances that go into creating an image really can change our perception of somebody. And so it just goes back to that honoring. And regardless of, you know, where I am, regardless of socioeconomic status, regardless of some of the tools that I have, there are times that I'm very fortunate to work with very expensive tools. And there are times that I don't have them and there's no budget for it. But that doesn't mean I can't lead with that intention of wanting to honor somebody. And I'm very careful with that. I'm very mindful of that.
0: 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I hope you enjoyed that clip into our new podcast. Check it out and let us know what you think. Before that, we heard music from Kaylee Jade with Years Ago off her EP Years Ago. Hey Cousin from Cheryl Bear. And we opened with Sunshine from Digging Roots. That's off their 2014 album For the Light. Now this is Brandon Solomon with Reservation Line.

From Kaylee Cardinal, that's The Devil is a Blue-Eyed Man. Before that, Brent Thomas Dibo with Crying Over You. Walk Away from Brandy Vezina. And Brandon Solomon with Reservation Line. We've got more music coming up. 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

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We'd love to hear your music, or if you're fans of an Indigenous artist out there, we'd love to hear it. Thanks for staying with us, or if you're just tuning in, welcome to the show. From Dayette, this is We're Still Here.

Music there from Coalition with Cry. Charlie Laurie with Go Wild. From the album Long Time Leaving, we heard The Slaughter from Krista Couture. And We're Still Here from Diet. Now this is Good Morning Helen with Beyond the Pines.

The Halusa Nation. The human beings. The people. See the spiritual in the natural through sense and feeling. Everything is related. All the things of earth and in the sky have spirit. Everything is sacred. Confronted by the alien nation, the subjects and the citizens see the material religions through trauma and numb. Nothing is related. All the things of the earth and in the sky have energy to be exploited. Even themselves, mining their spirits into souls sold. Into nothing is sacred, not even their self. The Ally Nation, Alien.

A Tribe Called Red featuring John Trudell, Lito Pimenta, and Tanya Tagak with Ally Nation, off the album We Are the Hallucination. Before that, Yippie from Cherokee Rose, and Beyond the Pines from Good Morning Helen. 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

I feel like it's raining all over the world. 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A distant moaning of a train seems to play a sad refrain to the night.

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But the time's running out, and there's no happiness.

That was Chuck Berry with Oh Baby Doll. Coming up next is Percy Sledge, Solomon Burke, Benny King, Little Anthony. Thank you guys for tuning in to Friday's Oldie Show here on KUCT Tribal Radio. 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

That was Little Anthony with Tears on My Pillow. Coming up is Ray Charles and the Everly Brothers. 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

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Never grumbles or fusses, always treats me right. Never running in the streets and leaving me alone. She knows a woman's place is right there now in her home. I got a woman way over town that's good to me.

All right, that was the Everly Brothers with All I Have to Do Is Dream. We're going to switch it up a little bit. I got Richie Valens with La Bamba and Suavecito lined up. 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

All right, that was Suavecito and Richie Valens with La Bamba. Coming up next, going to the chapel, we're going to hear from Martha Rivas and the Four Tops. 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

0: 2020, Congress moved to simplify the FAFSA, and in 2023, the Biden administration failed to release the new and improved form on time, falling months behind schedule and sending families and schools into a panic. The Trump administration has made a few changes to this year's form, including making it shareable between family members by text and getting rid of confusing jargon. Corey Turner, NPR News.
1: U.S. stocks rose today after a cool down in oil prices. This is NPR News. A new report on Charlie Kirk's assassination last year says his Turning Point USA organization insisted he speak outdoors despite security concerns, and the university where he was killed didn't properly assess dangers, like the possibility of a rooftop shooter. Those were among the key findings in an after-action report released by Utah Valley University. A slow-moving nor'easter is set to hammer the Mid-Atlantic and New England with damaging winds, coastal flooding, and heavy rain through Monday. NPR's John Stolness reports the storm is also wreaking havoc on the final weekend of Major League Baseball's schedule.
2: As the city of Boston prepares to weather the storm, the hometown Red Sox will try to squeeze in an important series against the Chicago Cubs. Sunday's game was moved to today, with the two teams playing a doubleheader. The start time of the second game was also moved up a half hour. And they hope to get a game in on Saturday night as well. The Cubs are in a tight playoff race, so should any games be rained out, they will have to be made up either on Monday or Tuesday. In Baltimore, Saturday's game between the Orioles and Yankees has been rescheduled. Those two teams are also playing a doubleheader today. No changes are likely for series being played in Philadelphia or Washington, D.C. John Stolness, NPR News.
1: Pope Leo XIV has warned that a paradise of machines could undermine humanity. He's been raising concerns about AI, nuclear arms, and human rights during his visit to France. Speaking to President Emmanuel Macron and others, Leo affirmed the Vatican's opposition to nuclear weapons and emphasized peace through dialogue. This is NPR News.
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4: 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Again, give us a call, 970-563-0255 and ksut.org. Want to thank Kristen Langenfeld for your monthly gift. Really appreciate that. Also want to thank Donna and Troy Albright. And a message from Arnold Santisteban saying, happy to contribute to KSUT this year. And I want to say thanks to Meredith Matthews and then Stuart Coles, who said, love the public radio station in our new hometown. Happy to be a supporter. That's kind of a good lead in. Dan King, welcome, co-founder and director of La Plata Mountains and Public Lands Coalition. And you were just talking with me about when you moved here from Nebraska and how great it was to find KSUT.
5: Absolutely. Yeah, it was just a treasure. Coming from Nebraska, where I grew up on KZUM, a local radio station there, it was great to have a friend right away when we came into the area here over a decade ago. So.
4: And we hear that a lot, like, oh, we had no idea there'd be such a great public station here. So we're always happy to hear that and happy to have, welcome folks to the family again that have moved here. And, you know, another testament, people move away and they continue to support us and listen because maybe they miss the area or they just love the programming. But in any case, thanks for coming out today, Dan. So you are the co-founder and director of the La Plata Mountains and Public Lands Coalition. Share with our listeners, what is that?
5: Yeah, well, the coalition, and I'm a co-founder with the La Plata Mountains and the watershed. you know, the watersheds that come off the mountain there, and a number of other

0: folks, residents, you know, that live in this space, that work in this space, that recreate in this landscape. And we all formed the La Plata Mountains and Public Lands Coalition. Today, we're numbering over 400 residents from Durango to Mancos and points in between and points up into La Plata Canyon and along the range. All of those residents, you know, we're standing for the same thing. It's not necessarily against this one development or another development, but really for the economies that are already working here on the landscape. Whether you're a hunter, an agricultural producer, a runner, a cyclist, we want to lift up those economies and celebrate the people that are already on this space. We are standing in opposition to the exploratory mining operation, which is a Canadian-based. It's a foreign operation that seeks to extract wealth out of our range. And there's not really an opportunity there for us to benefit from that. And we've had a real problem with the cost versus benefits. And that's really what's driven our participation and our growth.
1: Share a little bit, Dan, about just high-level background in case folks don't know what you're talking about.
0: Sure. So Metallic Minerals, a Canadian-based company, they've been working in the area for about 6 years. They've spent millions of dollars to date. They're in an exploratory phase, or what they call pre-revenue. They're trying to take the operation from this pre-revenue phase into a profit phase where they would sell their 20-square-mile claim that runs from about Gibbs all the way down to Parrot and on both sides of the range. I mean, it's just amazing the amount of territory that's included on that, whether it's Madden Creek and La Plata River on the east side, or it's the Mancos Rivers on the west side. It's, you know, it's a huge potential impact long-term. Right now, there's already been impacts over these last 6 years. When they do drill, they drill 24/7. And so there's not only disruption to wildlife, which, you know, that includes the pinyon jay and the Canadian lynx and a bunch of other critters that we love, but also to the residents and the well-being of those that enjoy the canyon, whether it's forest bathing or hiking or whatever that might be.
1: So, Dan, when you said you have 400 kind of folks involved, I assume that includes all kinds of organizations and institutions as well as individuals.
0: Yeah, we have a growing list of businesses and organizations that support us. And, you know, there's a fine line in walking between being an advocacy group, as we are, and being in a group that works to educate others about the landscape and about other conservation principles. We have so many great groups, you know, in the area, whether it's the Mountain Studies Institute, San Juan Mountains Association, and so many others working, you know, to lift up these places and to be good stewards. We see ourselves as a stewardship organization, also as an advocacy organization. But yeah, we have a growing list of friends and partners that are working with us in one way or another.
1: And we were talking just a few minutes ago, and you mentioned Katrina Blair. And of course, you know, I knew Katrina very, very well over many, many years. And I'd love for you to share something, again, Katrina Blair, who recently passed in early June, that she said to you that seemed to really make a difference for you.
0: Yeah, thank you. Katrina was a gift and a ray of light, you know, in many people's lives. She had the Silver Star a place up in the canyon, which I've stayed in, and I know many others have as well. And she told me at one point, as we were, you know, talking about this fight, as I put it back at that point, it was about a year and a half ago, and she said, "You could fight and you can fight, but you'll never win if you fight. It's really about lifting up and siding with love, and the love that people already have for this range, for the wildlife, for the watersheds." And so that's what we're doing. That's what we're doing here, you know, coming up this weekend and going forward. And that's what we've done, you know, for the last year and a half. We've tried to organize people that love the place. We've tried to elevate their stories and to share those while making sure that all of the elected officials and others, you know, powers that be that have the ability to say yes or no, that they understand that we as a coalition have standing in this space, that we plan to continue to have standing. We're forming a 501c around this effort, and I'm going to spend the rest of my days defending this range along with a coalition of folks that are on board.
1: Quick little story. Katrina and I and another friend about probably 25 years ago were hiking up some peak in the La Platas and Gibbs or something. And on the way down, we wrote a little ditty that included the name of every single peak in the La Platas. I wish I could remember it.
0: You have to get that. I need that. That's our theme song. Come
1: That's
0: on.
1: Your theme song. I'll work on that.
0: Thank you, Tammy.
1: I'll talk to Katrina and see if we can recreate it.
0: Absolutely. I love it. Thank you.
1: So in case you've just joined us, speaking with Dan King, he's the co-founder and director of La Plata Mountains and Public Lands Coalition. Now, you know, I think what we're going to do is head back, take a listen to another segment of All Things Considered. And I want to make sure, you know, this is very timely that you're here, because coming up starting tomorrow is the Boots on the Common Ground, a two-week celebration of Southwest Colorado Public Lands. And I really want to have you share with folks some of the activities that are happening again, starting tomorrow.
0: Absolutely. Yep, tomorrow night.
1: All right. Thanks for being here, Dan, and look forward to our continuing conversation. You are listening to KSUT Four Corners Public Radio, and we are sharing important information. This is just an example of having guests and folks on the air that are doing really good work in our region and elevating what's happening on behalf of the entire region of the Four Corners, or as I like to call it, Four Cornea. And if you think that is of value, we would appreciate your support right now as a public media organization in doing that. 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You can give us a call here at the sort of tail end, coming around towards home base on this five-day pledge drive this evening. You can give us a call, 970-563-0255. Or KSUT.org. We'd love to hear from you.
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3: And I'm Juana Summers. Artificial intelligence helps people with work tasks or just look into topics they're curious about. Now, a new NPR Ipsos poll shows a small but notable number are using it to explore belief and spirituality, from studying scripture to writing prayers. NPR religion correspondent Jason DeRose reports.
4: For the last 2 years, Rudy Vasquez has been attending a non-denominational church in Jacksonville, Florida. Recently, during worship, he heard a passage from the prophet Isaiah that confused him. It wasn't the first time.
5: I read, the book of Isaiah, and I never understood what it really means.
4: Vasquez was reluctant to ask his pastor for help because of past experiences turning to religious leaders.
5: I never got an answer, like a legit answer from them.
4: Really?
5: No, I never did. Sometimes I just don't understand what they're talking about.
4: So, the 43-year-old construction worker turned to AI for its take on the fifth chapter of Isaiah. Woe to those who call evil good and good evil, who put darkness for light and light for darkness.
5: It taught me that in all humans, we either have a good or evil side of us, but we have to make a choice.
4: Vasquez is one of a group of people bringing their questions of faith to artificial intelligence. A new NPR Ipsos poll found that 11% of AI users say they've sought spiritual guidance from artificial intelligence. 15% say they've used it to study scripture. Retired audiologist Brent Hill recently asked AI,
6: "Can you give me the Christian views of the end times? Then I can ask, well, tell me more about this one and delve deeper into it that way."
4: The 68-year-old conservative Christian attends a non-denominational church near Dallas.
6: Certainly AI is making that so much easier with the wealth of knowledge that's out there to be able to pull that into a concise, quick reference.
4: But he's still cautious due to a passage he recalls from the book of Acts in the New Testament.
6: They listened to the Apostle Paul, but they went to the Word of God to see whether it was true.
4: Hill says it would be a mistake to always take AI's response as gospel.
7: Curiosity is still very mainstream, even curiosity about morality or faith.
4: Mallory Newell is with the polling firm Ipsos. She says among AI users, looking up information is commonplace.
7: But outsourcing your faith to AI, certainly not mainstream.
4: Nearly 7 in 10 survey respondents who use AI said they would never seek religious or spiritual guidance from AI.
7: When it comes to counsel, people are still significantly more likely to turn to their family members or their friends than they are to AI, also than they are to a religious leader.
4: But for some, artificial intelligence has helped deepen their religious practice. Amy White is a transportation policy analyst who lives in Richmond, Virginia.
8: Sometimes I'm also consulting AI for specific ideas of prayers. I always write those chants or prayers in my own words, but I like to look up how others have used them.
4: White's been practicing witchcraft for 30 years. She recently consulted Google's AI client Gemini before installing a broom or besom above a door.
8: I got a lot of guidance on specifically the order of how to bless and consecrate that besom before hanging it. And that made me a lot more confident in an act that is critically important to protecting me and my energy and my home.
4: White says she likes that AI gives her a variety of perspectives. She's even used it as something of a conversation partner in thinking through rituals.
8: I've never been part of a coven, so now it's not as big a deal that AI is not a human.
9: I would be interested in the response from a non-person who would know a lot more about it than I do.
4: Retired Coast Guard officer Charles Niederman is 91 and active in his Southern California synagogue. One area he's curious to explore using AI is the Jewish tradition of studying religious texts with a partner. It's a practice called hevrusa, meaning friend or companion on the path to understanding.
9: You're training yourself to listen, so the relationship would be a little bit different if you were using it with AI.
4: Niederman wonders whether artificial intelligence would learn from his insights into scripture. But he's skeptical, in part because of a religious topic he's used AI to research for a presentation he was giving at his synagogue.
9: Judaism has had a record of false messiahs, so I used it for that, and it was very helpful.
4: Because it drew connections among those who claimed to have all the answers. A cautionary tale, says Niederman, for anyone putting too much faith in artificial intelligence. Jason DeRose, NPR News.
2: All right, picture this. You are on your way to a job interview. You have prepared for the questions. Your outfit is perfect. You arrive right on time, even with enough time to spare.
3: So you grab a nice coffee to make sure you are well caffeinated, but could that coffee end up being the reason you don't get hired?
10: My Gen Z candidates are showing up to their interviews with iced coffee, iced latte in hand.
2: One recruiter took to TikTok to say this is not a good look.
10: It is perceived, from my opinion, my hiring standpoint, that when you show up with an iced coffee or an iced latte, that this interview is just like a stop on your list of errands for the day.
2: That's Caitlin Wayne-Annan in the video that kicked off a massive discussion online.
3: And people have very strong feelings about this, so we decided to call her up. She posted the video a little over a week ago, and she said the reaction to it has been
10: disorienting, to say the least. Like, you know, you put out like a tip thinking, okay, I'm going to help job seekers because I see that this is what's occurring in my own experience. And then to see it launch this kind of generational debate and discourse, and the comments are incredible. I mean, thousands.
2: What she thought was going to be a tip for people to help them land jobs has struck a real nerve.
10: One interesting thing is people trying to genderize it and say, oh, it's targeted toward women. And it's not at all. It's almost like, do guys not drink iced coffee? Because in my experience, this is not a female or male situation here, you know? What?
3: Wayne-Annan has 16 years of recruiting experience with large Fortune 500 companies, and she gets that some offices are more casual and says a lot of the online discussion has brought up some valid points.
2: Her main point is that showing up with a drink could be distracting in any job interview.
10: When you're making that first impression, you want the focus to be on the value that you're adding in your skill set. So why bring in any other outliers into that conversation that could take the focus away from your skill set?
3: She knows it's a tough job market and people are really frustrated. So every detail can go a long way. Things like bringing a hard copy of your resume along.
10: These are just little things that I see all the time that I recommend to my candidates. I'm doing this for a living, and I think that that's been an interesting thing to see from the masses, is that people don't know how to interview necessarily.
2: And one other tip to land that job.
10: I love the thank you note after an interview. And I think if it's done with an AI chatbot and it's very buttoned up, it can look insincere. But if you can bring up specific points that were discussed in the interview where you felt like it was a moment of connection with the person interviewing you, bring that to the thank you follow-up, because that's the extra lasting impression that you're leaving behind.

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1: 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A few folks to thank since our last break. I want to say thanks to Sydney Zink. Thanks, Sid. Good to hear from you always. And good to see you a few weeks ago. Thanks to Judy Ron-Kartz for her one-time gift. Maria McGuian, I believe is how you say your last name, Maria. Thank you for your support. And Nancy Hoffman, thank you all for your pledges of support here during the waning hours of the KSUT Fall Pledge Drive. It is Outdoor Adventure Day, and your support is right on target, because what's one of the reasons we all live here? We love this area. And Dan King and I, co-founder and director of La Plata Mountains and Public Lands Coalition, were just talking off mic about just our deep love of this area and how that fuels all the work we do in the region.
2: Absolutely. And, you know, we're rooted in this place, and it's a place that drives, you know, not only our imagination, but also our purpose and the values that we have.
1: So let's talk about the next 2 weeks. You're going to be busy.
2: Yes. Yes, we are. And we hope everybody else is going to join us. We have a celebration. So
1: we'll talk more about that. I know it's a celebration of public lands in Southwest Colorado, but let's dig into it a little bit.
2: You bet. So September 26th, coming up here on Saturday, that is National Public Lands Day. So there's thousands of events going on around the country, folks lifting up and celebrating their public lands, doing service within their public lands. Like, for instance, the San Juan Mountains Association is doing a number of service projects, including one in La Plata Canyon. And that's what it's about. And we're kicking off this celebration with a party in the park at Rotary Park. And we have a couple bands there that we're going to share with everybody. We're also promoting a silent auction to benefit the Public Lands Coalition, because we're going to be here to stay. We are going after a 501c3 status, and we're looking forward to being the stewards, you know, of this place and the people that are uniting others together around this landscape.
1: So that's Rotary Park in Durango, just for the benefit of those out not in La Plata County. That's the Rotary Park we're talking about. And then coming up next Saturday, the Western Slope Ranch Talk Tour and picnic in my neck of the woods.
2: Yes. Well, you know, the La Plata Mountains is not just about Durango, you know.
1: Oh, it's, it's been fun exploring the La Platas from that western side. It's been amazing.
2: Yeah, it's a sacred place, you know, and, you know, to our brothers and sisters to the south, the Ute Mountain Ute and the Southern Ute, and from Hesperus Peak down to Parrot, it's just an amazing spot. So the east side, you know, that's La Plata Canyon, and there's activities happening over the next 2 weeks there. But following next weekend on October 3rd, we'll be out at the Reddert Ranch, which is just north and east of Mancos, for a talk. We're going to be actually listening to Marcy Lopez help us understand the Bruneau Commission and the Bruneau Treaty. We're having a picnic. We're encouraging folks to bring their picnic, and the coalition will be providing beverages and desserts, and we'll again be coordinating a really nice silent auction, which I'd love to share some of our contributors to that. There's just a number of folks. We have a number of local artists from Verrill Goodnight. You know, she's a famous artist up that way. And so she's contributed pieces. She loves the La Platas. John Bailey, a local artist as well. Carolyn Golars, Dan Hoff, Michael Mason, and just a bunch of great folks. Deborah Van Weingarten and Tomas Ward, who wrote the La Plata Mountains Hiking Guide. They're on our coalition admin team, and they'll be doing a guided hike and a signed copy of their book as well. And then we just have a bunch of cool lodging options and outdoor gear coming in from Pine Needle and Backcountry and Garden Schwartz and a number of others, Alpaca Raft. And so both at the Saturday event here in the Rotary Park from 5 to 8, and then also out on the Reddert Ranch next weekend.
1: Awesome. So fun. And let's talk about at least one more event. And just as a reminder, folks, so you don't have to remember all this, but as far as the details for this two-week celebration, laplatamininfo.com is the website.
2: Yep, absolutely. And you can find out more there, not only about the celebration and the events happening over the next 2 weeks, but you can also learn about the La Plata Mountains mining operation and kind of get yourself involved if you want to. So,
1: let's talk about one more event, though, while we're at it, Tuesday, October 6th.
2: Yeah, Tuesday, October 6th is the kickoff of the Walt Dabney talking tour. And Walt Dabney, I often describe Walt as the combination of your grandfather and Edward Abbey, if they could put those two guys together. And he's a phenomenal public lands champion. He's going to be sharing information about the history and future of public lands. He'll be engaging students, talking about careers within public lands. We need to kind of rebuild these agencies after some of the, you know, the detrimental problems over the last year and a half or so. But Walt will be coming through Pagosa first on October 6th at the library there. All of these talks are 5 to 7. And then on the 7th, he'll be here at the San Juan Citizens Alliance Green Business Roundtable luncheon, and then talking at the Durango Library on the 7th as well. And then we'll finish that on the 8th in Dolores, and so he'll make his full run. We've been trying to get him here for some time. He speaks all over the country, spent 40-plus years in the Park Service and other areas of public service regarding stewardship of public land. So come meet Walt.
1: Yeah, sounds like I'd like to meet a combination between my grandfather, who was spent most of his life in the San Luis Valley, and Edward Abbey. That sounds pretty interesting. So in case you've just joined us, speaking with Dan King, who's the co-founder and director of La Plata Mountains and Public Lands Coalition, talking about a two-week celebration kicking off tomorrow, Southwest Colorado Public Lands Day, celebrating stewardship and our common ground. Dan, before we head back into one more segment of All Things Considered, speak a little bit about this challenge match from the coalition.
2: Absolutely. So the La Plata Mountains and Public Lands Coalition is coming into this membership drive with a $100 donation. And we're challenging folks across the coalition and across the region to come in and match that, as my family plans to do. And, you know, public lands are important to us, but public radio is important as well. So there's friends to be had in both those spaces and inspiration. And so I would just challenge everybody out there, whether you're with the coalition now or not, or you're going to join us on Saturday, whatever you do, think about KSUT and, you know, the reason why they're here and the love and the light that they bring day in and day out, you know, through good times and bad times, much like our public lands.
1: That's right. There's that common word, the public, right? You are the public in public lands protections. We're the public bringing to you. You're the public in public radio. And that's true during these pledge drives more than ever. So I appreciate you saying that, Dan. And that's wonderful. Thank you for that match opportunity. So there is a match on the table, folks. Call in right now and make your money can go three times as far, I guess. Am I doing my math right?
2: I think so. That is correct. Add it
1: up. A double match.
2: Right.
1: A double match. And it's worth mentioning, we also have a match for the last several years in a row. The Gay and Lesbian Fund of Colorado has agreed to match any sustainer increases or new sustainer contributions. So you could, what's the word for five? Your match could be times five.
2: Times five, yeah. Fivefold.
1: Fivefold, thank you. Fivefold opportunity. So great time to call, even if you've already pledged during this pledge drive. 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
2: 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And these times and these days, it's never been more important. 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
3: 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I'm Scott Detrow.
4: And I'm Juana Summers. If you've been on TikTok anytime in the past 2 years, chances are you've heard Nasty. The song was everywhere on social media. Nasty. Is somebody gonna match my freak? Is somebody gonna match my freak? Tinashe wrote and performed it.
5: Oh, that was a very validating experience.
4: That validation was affirming, having come years after breaking from her label.
5: I think freedom was very empowering for me. It really allowed me to refind a sense of self that I felt I was in the process of losing.
4: She explores that sense of self on her latest album. It's called Popstar.
5: to me, pop star is an energy. It's a persona, if you will. It's kind of like a space that you can step into. It lives outside of genre.
4: That inspired her to explore different sounds, like this song, Nobody Wanna Dance Anymore. Nobody wanna dance anymore. Nobody wanna dance anymore. So keep clapping your hands if you want. While I break the sweat, getting wet on the floor. That willingness to explore, she says it comes from the confidence she gained after going independent.
5: I think I had gone into a place mentally where I was comparing myself a lot and feeling like my own ideas weren't good enough. And I think that that was like a really dangerous and scary place for me to be. I can't believe it. I never felt this way before. And by being independent and by not answering to anyone and making what I really wanted to make, I was able to reaffirm for myself that my ideas were good ideas. And then from there, I was able to just expand upon that and get better and better.
4: When we spoke, Tinashe told me more about her album, including Too Easy, one of the lead singles.
5: To me, Too Easy is this very confident and in-your-face song, but it also has kind of like a cheeky and almost sarcastic energy. So I find that song very layered in the sense that there's, you know, a layer of performance that goes into saying those things. And there's a layer of tongue-in-cheek that goes into what it means to be a pop star. And that as a concept is something that I'm really interested in. I feel like a celebrity. You're mad, then go to therapy. And playing with the literal representation of what a pop star looks like, and also subverting that in a sense, or questioning that, or bringing it to question about like what that means in 2026.

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1: 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Few folks we'd like to thank. I want to say a shout out to Pat Bremer for his or her support. Lindsay and Mary Kurt Mason, thank you for your one-time gift. Lisa and Kurt Raymond, happy to be sustaining members, they say. We encourage our friends to become sustaining members as well. And Teresa Harrison, thanks, Teresa, increased her sustaining membership and said KSUT makes a difference in their lives. The KSUT makes a difference in their lives, and I'm not exactly interpreting this, but thank you. I'm glad to hear we're making a difference in your life. And also, finally, to Lorena Williams, increasing her sustaining membership. Keep doing what you're doing. Never say never. Mm-hmm. that's fair enough. Thank you all for your generous support. Time is about 4:45, and Tammy Graham here speaking with Dan King, the co-founder and director of the La Plata Mountains Coalition. Let me rephrase that, La Plata Mountains and Public Lands Coalition. We're talking about, in the last break, a two-week celebration coming up, Celebration of Public Lands. And there's a couple of closing events that sure sound like a lot of fun. Tell us more about those, Dan.
2: You bet. So on October 10th, our final weekend, we're going to be doing a cleanup of the transfer campground and then also a hike of the West Mancos Loop, River Loop hike. And then in the afternoon, we're meeting at the Mancos Brewery for a final culminating party to the two-week celebration. And we'll be hearing from Brian Russell and his father, who laid their own claim right in the middle of Metallic Minerals' claim. And so we're celebrating that, kind of found out about that fact late in the game. But it just proved to us that, you know, any individual out there, whether it's Tammy, myself, or anybody, can have their voice heard. And so, but that final weekend from October 10th from 3 to 5 p.m. at the Mancos Brewery, come have some pizza with Kathy and crew and some beer, and we'll celebrate our public lands. And every day should be a celebration of public lands and public radio.
1: Couldn't agree more. We're speaking the same language here. and you can do that by giving us a call at 970-563-0255. Or pledging online securely at ksut.org. We have just over an hour left in this fall pledge drive, and it's been a wonderful week for all of us here, and hopefully for you, the listeners out there as well. We work really hard to plan guests and have conversations that are meaningful, that are informative, that uplift all the great work happening in our region. You know, KSUT has such a rich history, having been founded by the Southern Ute Tribe 50 years ago, was one of the very first stations founded by a tribal entity in the country. And so we work hard to make sure and uplift our friends and neighbors, tribal members, through our tribal radio signal, of course, through our Four Corners radio programming. And we're just very proud of all the work that's happened in the last 50 years and look forward to the next 50 because, again, we're not going anywhere.
2: Yes. Thank you.
1: Dan, any final words to our listeners, things that you might just want to share about your work or the importance of your work or, you know, public radio, et cetera?
2: Yeah, well, I would just invite everyone to join the La Plata Mountains and Public Lands Coalition. We're all in it together. And that includes our Southern Ute neighbors to the south. They've come out in solidarity against this mining operation and other unsustainable practices across the range. And I would invite everybody to get out and celebrate their public lands, whether it's in service or just getting out to enjoy them. And the La Plata Mountains and Public Lands Coalition, we will kick off on Saturday from 5 to 8 p.m. at Rotary Park. Come learn more about the coalition. Come bid on some great items from a number of different outfits here locally. And or just come to enjoy the music of Gaia Shakti and Cricket as we celebrate public lands.
1: Sounds great. And this rain has been amazing and wonderful. And it looks like tomorrow is going to clear up a bit, so you should have some decent weather.
2: Yeah, we did speak with the La Platas, and they helped us
1: a
2: little bit.
1: Oh, you did? Okay,
2: yeah.
1: Good. You got a little inside.
2: Yeah, a little reprieve, yeah.
1: Yeah, nice. Good work. Good work. Well, Dan, thanks again for coming out. It's great to meet you and great to connect, and really appreciate all the hard work of you and the coalition.
2: Absolutely, and thank you to KSUT, and get out there and pledge, folks.
1: You can do that again, 970-563-0255, ksut.org, in support of all things public lands and public radio. It's worth supporting and celebrating. We are going to continue with one more segment before the top of the hour. All things considered, I'll be back with Mark Dugan, KSUT's web designer, who will be joining me talking about just all our digital offerings and how we're really focused on increasing our content in a digital way, meeting you where you are, if you will. But we're glad you're right here with us right now on air, listening, whether it's via stream or on one of our terrestrial signals around the region. We are really glad you're here with us. And look forward to your continued support as we move towards the last hour or so of our fall pledge drive.
3: 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I'm Juana Summers.
0: And I'm Scott Detrow. We head to Michigan now, where a close race for a U.S. Senate seat continues amid a trade war between the U.S. and Canada. Michigan Public Radio's Russ McNamara reports on how both candidates are reaching out to auto workers.
4: Republican Mike Rogers spent 14 years in Congress and is now running for U.S. Senate. He touted his auto industry credentials earlier this week.
5: I started out in a car factory building Chrysler LeBaron convertibles. It's a really good car. I love that car.
4: Rogers worked in a non-union shop in the early 1980s, making modifications to already assembled cars. His opponent, Abdul El-Sayed, while holding public health degrees, also has blue-collar backing, specifically the United Auto Workers Union. In an interview with Michigan Public Radio, UAW President Sean Fain explained why El-Sayed is their choice.
6: We got to elect people that give a damn about workers, not billionaires and corporate class people. I mean, and unfortunately, our political system has been hijacked by the richest people in the world.
4: Looming in the background of Michigan's U.S. Senate race, which could help decide the balance of power in Washington next year, is the ongoing trade war between the U.S. and Canada. Fain says he doesn't outwardly dislike certain levies.
7: We support strategic targeted tariffs. Now, blanket tariffs on everything under the sun, or tariffs just to, like, try to force a country to do something for political reasons, that makes no sense whatsoever. And the 50% on Canada, we don't agree with that. Like, Canada's not the problem.
4: That message was echoed by workers earlier this month during Detroit's Labor Day parade. Retired auto worker Stan Geis carried a sign emblazoned with images of an American flag and the Canadian maple leaf. The message, solidarity. We stand with our neighbor.
8: I liked what we had, the trade across the border with men working in our country from Canada back and forth. It was good. Now it stinks.
4: That's not to say the relationship between the UAW and the workers of Unifor, the Canadian Auto Workers Union, hasn't hit some potholes. John Dagnolo is the president of Unifor Local 200 across the border in Windsor. Southern Ontario is home to factories of several major automakers. He says American auto workers sometimes have the wrong idea.
9: They think that we're taking from them when we're not.
4: Dagnolo just wrapped up a grueling 2 weeks in contract negotiations with automaker Stellantis. That's formerly Chrysler. They're not going well, and Dagnolo says tariffs are making them more difficult, and the American political climate isn't helping. Windsorites get all the Michigan political ads from Detroit area TV stations.
9: You have to turn off the TV because you don't want to hear it because it becomes your life. Now you got mental issues because you're worried. So yeah, it's horrible right now.
4: Back in Michigan, El-Sayed doesn't like that President Trump picked a fight with Canada.
10: There's a way that tariffs could be used to actually protect jobs. This ain't it. Like all things Donald Trump, it is chaotic, ham-fisted, self-serving.
4: El-Sayed points out that his Republican opponent was an advocate for free trade until this latest round of tariffs. For his part, Rogers told C-SPAN this week he plans to collaborate with President Trump in a way El-Sayed will not.
11: I will go back to work with the president on tariffs that are working and work with the president on tariffs that are not working. My opponent, all he wants to do is fight with Trump.
4: A conservative free market organization, the National Taxpayers Union Foundation, says President Trump's tariffs are costing Michiganders an extra $5,600 per year. That's the third highest in the nation behind California and Texas. Steve Gregorian heads the influential Detroit Economic Club. He thinks that could play a role in this election.
12: We're business people, but we go to the grocery store. We go to fill up our gas tank. So it's definitely top of mind. I think it will definitely be top of mind as people go to the polls.
4: And it's now less than 6 weeks to Election Day. For NPR News, I'm Russ McNamara in Detroit.
13: Am I wasting time? I've been acting all up.
3: We could all use a little more joy in our lives, and that is exactly what Leon Bridges provides with his new album, Happiness Anytime, and it's out today.
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3: 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Hey there.
14: Hey, thanks for having me.
3: Thanks for being here. Okay, I am a big Leon Bridges super fan, so excited to talk with you about this one. But for folks who maybe aren't as familiar with his music, what should they know?
14: Well, I know you know your stuff, but Leon Bridges is a singer, songwriter, and producer from Fort Worth, Texas. And he really was initially thought of more as an R&B traditionalist or a retro soul singer. And on this new album, he teamed up with a couple of members of the British electro soul band Jungle, Josh Lloyd Watson and Lydia Kiddo, after they ran into each other on the festival circuit, playing with influences that range from soul and disco to Afrobeats and Brazilian jazz.
13: Oh, I hear that voice and it's talking back at me. 10 more years of glory. These are our tears of joy.
3: Julie, can you say more about what sets Leon Bridges' new album apart from his previous work?
14: Yeah, this time he has deliberately redesigned how he will get to inhabit the stage during his live performances by drawing on this really global variety of rhythmically complex and liberating hand-played dance music. I think it's really cool that he's doing this because he did study dance and choreography and he performed with dance troupes, so he has such a rich relationship to movement. And he, Kiddo, and Lloyd Watson implied insights of all these musical visionaries like Fela Kuti, Sergio Mendes, to cultivate this atmosphere where body, mind, and spirit are so fully engaged. And they emphasize that they didn't drag out their work on any particular song, but they really committed to immediacy, to that living, breathing richness of being in the moment. And you can hear that on a song like Light the Way, which echoes Fela's approach of creating that kind of multi-layered polyrhythmic groove that pulls people in and moves them physically and emotionally and psychologically.
13: Summertime when the heat is high and the bullet weighs down low, babe. You and I, pretty little thing, wanna cheeky bit of love on a slow day.
3: Julie, is there sort of like a driving theme that unifies all the songs on this record?
14: Yeah, I mean, it really is an album about consciously cultivating joy. And there's agency that's involved in that. He's not naively insisting on optimism so much as he is reaching for a more fully embodied way of sharing space with other people. And there's this awareness and sensitivity to the fact that people will be bringing burdens with them as they enter that space. During the song, Please Don't Say Goodbye, I mean, I hear him playing with time itself, the desire to bend it and stretch it and savor a moment, make it last.
13: All I ever wanna do is see you smile. I was crazy to ever let you walk out of my life.
3: WPLN's Julie Height talking about Happiness Anytime. That's the new album from Leon Bridges. You can hear about more great new albums out today on NPR Music's new Music Friday podcast. Thanks.
14: You're so welcome.

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2: 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And you have the opportunity for our day prize yet, two $100 gift cards to Pine Needle Mountaineering. And thanks again to Jeremy for coming out today. It was great to see you and show you the station. Pine Needle was a very generous supporter of our capital campaign that helped us get into this building. So longtime supporter, Pine Needle Mountaineering, always a great choice in our region for all things mountaineering oriented. Thanks to Rita Horst. Hi, Rita. Good to see you the other day at the airport for her one-time gift. She said, I love KSUT. My source of reliable, truthful information for 38 years. Wow, that is remarkable. Also want to say thank you to Molly Crispell, who said thank you for hanging in there in these uncertain times. And thank you, Molly, for helping us hang in there. You know, we feel that we're stronger than ever. And I was just chatting with Dan on his way out the door that, you know, that old adage, you know, you don't know how strong you are until you get in hot water, like a tea bag or something. It's true. It's true for all of us, right? We are surviving through a very difficult time, and not only surviving, but thriving. And we're doing that together. And that is so true for KSUT and our listeners. Last year, at the loss of our federal funding, we received record-breaking support from our membership, and that is all of you, everyone. Every single one of you stepped up and did what you could do, adding a few dollars to a sustaining pledge, making an additional one-time gift, maybe reaching deeper if you had the capacity and making more of a major gift donation. It's been a remarkable couple of years. And again, we are not in isolation. This is because of you, of course. Yeah, we play a part in bringing you good programming and reliable information, fact-based information, great music, 24/7. And it's our pleasure to do that. And it's a great honor for all of us to be in this role serving our community in the way that we do. I want to remind you that you are listening to Four Corners Public Radio and Tribal Radio. This is a time when we are simulcasting both signals. We are KSUT Ignacio, KUTE Ignacio, KDNG Durango, KUUT Farmington, KUSW Flora Vista, KPGS Pagosa Springs, and KZNM Toyoak, rooted in the Four Corners since 1976. 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We'll have Mark confirm how many it's been, but does a great job for us. 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So give us a call. 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
3: 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I'm Juana Summers.
0: And I'm Scott Detrow. The war in Iran has disrupted the global oil supply and driven up the cost of oil. Gasoline has been over $4 a gallon for months, and diesel is above $6.50 a gallon and keeps hitting new record highs. In the U.S., we do have something called the Strategic Petroleum Reserve. It's a huge stockpile of crude oil. That stockpile is a lot smaller, though, than it was when the war with Iran began. NPR

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1: 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Tammy Graham with you, continuing into, our last 45 minutes of active pitching on this Friday afternoon. And I want to welcome Mark Dugan, no stranger to our listeners' ears, although it's probably been since the last pledge drive, since they've heard you heard your voice.
2: I think so, yeah. Ken and I did a little bit of pitching, 6 months ago? That's a really good 6 months.
1: Yep, time flies. Well, yeah. 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We so appreciate that you have continued to be our web designer and curator. What's the preferred title? What do we officially call you?
2: I don't know. Okay. Web poobah.
1: Web poobah. I like that.
2: You know, I mean, certainly managing editor, of course, responsible for, making sure that we make the website a vibrant place for users to visit every day and keep up with news. You know, I think one of the things that's really happened in terms of evolving the KSUT website over the past few years is the partnerships that we're involved with, the Mountain West News Bureau, Rocky Mountain Community Radio, the Capital News Alliance, and this is a recognition that there are lots of people out there doing really good work reporting on the entire region, not just Colorado, but the entire Mountain West region. And so we've created places on the website to support those stories. We also have, of course, local news reports from Clark Adamitis and Jamie Wansick. And so it's kind of an effort to, connect you with your community at large, not just the community down the street, but, we know that a lot of KSUT listeners kind of consider the entire Mountain West to be their backyard, if you will. And so, keeping that in mind, covering the region with topics that we know KSUT listeners and website visitors care about. Particularly about climate and the environment and the Colorado River and drought issues and things like that. So, yeah, KSUT.org has become a very vibrant place, I think, for, for people to keep up with news both in the Four Corners and, at the region, in the region at large.
1: Absolutely. And, we've seen our website visits, statistics, there's a word, metrics, whatever the right word is, grow and grow over the last several years. And, I think it really is, of course, because of the great content and, we're giving people a reason to visit and to stay and the changing kind of habits of how people consume media. Wow. It is the last hour. How people consume media has shifted, right? And is continuing to shift.
2: Mm-hmm. 20, 25 years ago, certainly when I think a lot of us old timers got into radio, it was all about the radio. It was all about the transmitter somewhere and the receiver, the listener's receiver, and that, very simple point-to-point connection between our broadcasting and your ears. Things have just, they've just changed so much over the past 30 years. And we know that there are KSUT fans out there that maybe don't, be so bold as to say, may not listen all that often for whatever reason. There's a lot of things to listen to, but they still support the station and they still go to KSUT.org to keep up with local and regional news and also keep up with station happenings and things like that. So it's no longer about just capturing ears. It's also about, you know, capturing hearts through eyes and through words and through photography and, you know, deeply researched journalism. And this is just, you know, recognition that people's habits have changed and that, you know, radio stations' ways of meeting our audience have changed, continue to change. And I think KSUT.org and the app also are great ways for us to connect with you, the KSUT listener, that, you know, maybe goes above and beyond the broadcast, but also complements the broadcast too.
1: Yeah, you know, I was chatting yesterday afternoon on air, and I forget who it was, but we were talking about, oh, it was Rob Rawls and Colton Ashley. Like, you know, we were talking about all the great work of the Tribal Media Center and all the ways we're meeting people that's not, you know, we say KSUT Public Radio, that, you know, we may start owning a little more of the KSUT Public Media as a way of defining ourselves, because, you know, most people anymore listen to, quote, the radio, the terrestrial signal, if they do, in their car. But when once you get home, it's you're streaming, and you're on your phone, you're streaming on the website, on our app, you know, whatever it might be. And sure, that's still radio, but in the traditional sense, you know, of actually sitting and listening to, you know, 100.9 or 90.1 or whatever of our six or eight signals. You know, that happens a smaller and smaller portion of the time. For us, you know, as long as folks are tuning in, as long as they're on the website, they're receiving our content, that's what makes a big difference. But Mark, you've been a big part of you know, you formerly in a former life, you were our program director, and and you know, have really taken this website, our KSUT.org website, to whole new places. I get compliments all the time from folks because they know the content is going to be really strong, is going to be relevant to their life, and you know, having an informed populace is extremely important right now.
2: Yeah, and I think the other thing is, you know, in the age of social media, and certainly with AI slop increasing, it's getting harder and harder to differentiate between what's, well, what's real and what's fake. And thankfully, in the public radio world, we know that the journalism we're sharing with you, whether it's from those partnerships I mentioned a little bit ago, or our local reporters, Clark and Jamie, or even NPR stories, we know they're ethically sourced. And by that, I mean that we know that they did the ethical work necessary to present a story that is fair, is balanced, is also incisive, and it meets the term journalistic rigor. Because all you got to do is open Facebook, and you're not going to get much journalistic rigor there. And, you know, so I think it's a great opportunity for public radio to say to people, you know what, you are overwhelmed right now with slop. Here is a place where you won't get that, where you'll get real reporting from real people about real issues that affect you, and they are told in an ethically responsible way, which is, I mean, that's it's becoming more rare these days, but public radio has been kind of, you know, carrying that flag for 50 years now, you know, from when All Things Considered signed on in 1971. And the website is just an extension of that original idea that we have the opportunity as, you know, as stewards of people's ears and minds to bring them, you know, content that's trustworthy and is true.
1: Yeah, absolutely. It's been a fascinating journey. You and I have been in public media off and on for a long time, and I remember back when I was running KDUR at Fort Lewis College in the 90s, and it was like, oh, digital's coming. Oh my God, it's going to destroy radio. And you know, it was like this huge fear factor, and radio won't be relevant anymore. And I'm really proud of the public media ecosystem and the ways that the innovation has continued has happened and continued through this transition to be, you know, I mean, look at podcasting, you know, and the way pushing out, you know, that NPR really, you know, it was the leader for, you know, those first several years in terms of podcasting. And, you know, all the ways that the innovation continues to happen. I think we're just barely scratching the surface of innovation following this threat, this existential threat to the public media ecosystem of the loss of $550 million in our collective, collectively in our stations, TV and radio. So a lot more innovation to come. But, I'm proud to say that it didn't take an existential crisis for KSUT to innovate. You know, we've been working for a while on partnerships, community partnerships across with other media that at one time would be considered competitors, and found ways. And we still have a lot we want to do digitally in terms of pushing out content and creating content that folks can listen to on demand. That's obviously really, really important. It's not like, you know, you sit around on a Saturday night around the, you know, one of those old fashioned radios and gather the family, because that's when it's on.
2: The fireside chats.
1: Yeah. Although I know a lot of people do that with Ikes, and they're getting ready to do that this evening.
2: Sure. One thing I was going to say is we have this new mechanism for recording the music shows on KSUT and archiving them for 2 weeks.
1: Yep.
2: Some people may ask, why only 2 weeks? Well, it's actually a legal framework that we're following. We can only archive them for 2 weeks, and then they have to, by law, delete it.
1: Yeah,
2: it has to do with the music licensing, which is, you know, as complex can get. But it is a way to say, okay, your favorite show's on, but you've also got another engagement tonight. What do you do? Well, it used to be you sacrificed, you mourned the fact that you missed out on your favorite show so you could go to this event.
1: Mm-hmm.
2: Now you can go back and listen to that that show, your favorite show, again for up to 2 weeks after it broadcast. That's just another way where we're trying to meet listeners and their needs, and recognizing that people are busy, but they also, you know, they miss their shows and they can't hear them. So here's an opportunity to listen, as we say, on demand. At a time that's convenient for you. And it's all of these technologies that have evolved over the past 5 or 10 years that have allowed us to create these benefits to listening to KSUT and to visiting the website.
1: Absolutely. And if you have not, if for some odd reason you've never visited KSUT.org, we really encourage you to do that now. It's an incredible resource. And Mark works exceptionally hard to keep it updated and fresh with really remarkable content from around the region and around the country. And we thank you for that, Mark. 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
2: It's been five.
1: Oh, my goodness. I lose track.
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1: And that's commercial or non-commercial and non-commercial mm-hmm. radio and throughout mm-hmm. the state of Colorado. So it's pretty remarkable and well-earned. So
2: thank you.
1: Well, hang in there with us, Mark. We'll be back in a few minutes with one more segment chatting about some cool things that are in the works around informing our region's voters. And we'll talk about that tool that will be available soon on KSUT.org. Tammy Graham with you. It's 5:27:28 now. And I want to remind you that we are in our last 30 minutes or so of this fall pledge drive. It is not too late for you to support us and count towards our goal during this drive. It really does make a difference collectively, each and every one of you. Trust me, $5 a month makes a difference to KSUT. So you can do that at 970-563-0255. And you can also do that at KSUT.org. Want to say a big shout out and thank you to Mary Lynn and Richard Ballantyne, always very generous supporters of KSUT. Thank you, Richard and Mary Lynn. Thank you to Greg and Amelia Weldon. Increased their sustaining membership. And they said, we love Ike's America, Terry Gross, and the news. And Matt and Janet Kenna, increasing their sustaining membership. Thank you very much, saying they've listened since 1992. Wow. Wonderful. Thank you for all your support over the years and to each and every one of you. We will return to All Things Considered. We'll be back in about 12 minutes with more conversation with Mark Dugan.
3: 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I'm Scott Detrow.
0: And I'm Juana Summers. The Supreme Court has revived a controversial data system that checks for U.S. citizenship. The tool is referred to as SAVE, and before a lower court halted its use this summer, tens of millions of voter records had been run through SAVE. But the system has mistakenly flagged some citizens as potential non-citizens. NPR's Jude Joffe Block has been tracking this data tool for more than a year and is with us now. Hi.
4: Hey.
0: Jude, can you just start by telling us more about what SAVE is?
4: Yeah, so SAVE's a Department of Homeland Security data system. It's been around for 40 years. It was created so government agencies could check non-citizens' immigration status, and it used to be exclusively foreign-born people who were in this data system. But last year, the Trump administration did a huge overhaul and linked it to Social Security data so most American citizenship could be checked. It also made changes so states could do bulk queries and upload their entire voter rolls to find non-citizens or deceased individuals. And a number of states did that. And back in December, we at NPR reported this expanded SAVE was flagging U.S. citizens as potential non-citizens, too. And in some cases, that's led to some eligible voters being taken off the rolls.
0: Right. And earlier this year, a federal judge here in Washington, D.C. blocked this expanded SAVE from being used. Remind us what that judge said.
4: Yeah, that judge found the modified SAVE violated federal privacy laws and also that DHS had exceeded its authority by taking this step. The judge wrote, the federal government has knowingly trampled on the privacy rights of American citizens in a manner that threatens the sacred right to vote.
0: Now, that lower court ruled against the Trump administration. What did the administration say that the judge got wrong?
4: Yeah, the Trump administration says without SAVE, it's harder to detect ineligible voters, undermining election integrity. They're appealing the court's ruling, but they were asking the Supreme Court to lift the judge's block on SAVE so they could use it in this period before the election while the appeals play out. And there's a key thing to know here that there's a longstanding federal law that bans voter purges within 90 days of federal elections. That law refers to, quote, systematic voter removals. And in its request to the Supreme Court, the government said it should be able to use SAVE for what it says are individual decisions about removing voters right before an election.
0: And then today, the Supreme Court agreed with the Trump administration on that point.
4: Yeah, the majority of justices suggested that this modified SAVE tool should be able to be used in this period before the election for these individualized citizenship determinations.
0: You said majority. Was the vote divided?
4: Yeah, the three liberals dissented and would not have granted the stay to let the government use the modified SAVE. The dissent authored by Justice Ketanji Brown Jackson argued the court's majority had disregarded the harms that the modified SAVE caused lawful voters.
0: For voting for the midterms is already underway in a number of states. What does this ruling mean for the upcoming election?
4: Yeah, it's still unclear. Like we discussed, federal law bars states from doing systematic voter roll purges this close to an election. But we also know the federal government is investing a lot of resources into searching for non-citizens on voter rolls. And this administration has threatened election officials with prosecution if they give out ballots to ineligible voters. So we're likely going to see the modified SAVE used as a tool in some of those efforts. But since these initiatives are really unprecedented, it's also hard to know exactly what to expect.
0: NPR's Jude Joffe Block, thank you.
4: Thank you.
3: President Trump and Chinese leader Xi Jinping wrapped up their nearly two-day summit this afternoon. Both leaders framed the talks as productive, substantive, and, as President Trump said, great for both countries. But neither leader went into the details of what was agreed upon or why these discussions were so great. NPR international correspondent Rob Schmitz joins us here in the studio to talk about this. Hey, Rob.
5: Hey, Scott.
3: It's sometimes hard to figure out the details from remarks like this. What do we know?
5: Expectations for the summit were pretty low, and both leaders seemed to deliver on those expectations as far as we can tell. This morning, President Trump and President Xi had tea at the White House, and they had positive things to say about the discussions. Xi called them substantive, and Trump used the word great, saying that U.S. farmers will be happy, a hint perhaps that Beijing may start making good on its promise to purchase more American agricultural products. The two said they'd meet two more times this year, one at the APEC conference in China in November and again in Miami for the G20 summit in December. And the U.S. announced the trade truce with China will be extended another 2 months to the end of the year. But from what we've seen over the past few days, this mostly seemed like an opportunity for President Trump to put on a lavish welcome for the leader of a country that has become one of America's biggest competitors and rivals.
3: And on that note, He went to some extraordinary lengths. He went out to Joint Base Andrews to meet Xi on the tarmac. They had that lavish state dinner. Is there a sense that that helps in any way the U.S.-China relationship?
5: So I spoke with Julian Gewirtz about this. He was an advisor on China at the National Security Council during the Biden administration, and here's what he said about that.
6: I don't think Xi Jinping is going to fly back to Beijing and say, when he meets with the Politburo, hey guys, I was wrong, the United States is our friend. But I do think there is a version of diplomacy with China that could be used quite effectively to lower tensions and buy time, but everything depends on what the United States does with the time it buys.
3: And the idea of the time it buys, you mentioned that trade truce between the two countries for nearly a year. What has the U.S. done with that time?
5: Well, Scott, I mean, that's the key here. I mean, in that time, the Trump administration largely shifted its focus away from China. It started a war of choice with Iran that's led to higher oil and gas prices worldwide. Now, the Trump administration says it's making the world a safer place from a potentially nuclear-armed Iran. But in this time since the truce with Beijing was made, the U.S. and China have not made much progress on key issues like rare earth materials, managing AI, regional issues like the South China Sea, Taiwan. In the meantime, we've seen reports that for its part, Beijing has lent intelligence support to Iran as it targets U.S. bases in the Middle East. So Gewirtz saying this buying time strategy has benefited China over the U.S. and will likely continue to do so in the remaining time this truce between the two countries lasts.
3: Rob, you covered China for NPR during President Trump's first term. How has his stance on China changed since then?
5: So a month after Trump was elected for his first term in 2016, he accepted a call from Tsai Ing-wen, then president of Taiwan. And that shocked the China expert community because it broke with diplomatic protocol, the One China policy, and many experts were worried that it would offend Xi Jinping. 10 years later, here we are with President Trump showing what some felt was deference towards Xi. China has become much stronger on the world stage in that time. And again, President Trump is being criticized for his stance on China, but this time it's for being too cozy with China's leader, not for offending him. So the times have really changed here.
3: NPR's Rob Schmitz, thanks so much.
5: Thank you.

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1: 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I want to say thanks to a couple of folks. Steve Leslie, thank you for your sustaining membership. And he said, Silverton loves KSUT. I even listen online while in Indonesia every winter. How great is that? Thank you, Steve. And, you know, we've been working hard on our Silverton signal. We know it's been, we've been having some issues, but I think we have a good solution, and things will be getting a lot better for our beloved Silverton community. Also, Phyllis Rostker says, this station is the best. With a capital B. Thank you, Phyllis. We so appreciate that, and really appreciate this kind of last push of support coming. It often happens, you know, that folks, you know, we all have different reasons and why we might wait to become a member or increase our membership or whatever it might be, but we are appreciative for all of you, for all of your support during this five-day drive. Only have about 15 minutes left, and I want to thank Mark Dugan for hanging in there. I know it's, you know, it's a Friday afternoon, and you got work you got going on out in California. But one thing I wanted to talk about that we just had a kind of a Zoom meeting earlier this week with a fellow in Atlanta is about this pretty cool tool called Build Your Own Ballot that we'll be highlighting on our website here fairly, you know, in the next few weeks. Speak about that, Mark.
2: Well, you know, we have an election coming up. You might have heard. I think we're all looking forward to it being over.
1: Yeah.
2: But that being said, one of the things we're doing is thinking about new ways to present election information to you. And one of the things that has become really important for stations to do is to build voter guides that are available to website visitors, you know, several weeks before the election. Now, I believe ballots go out in Colorado in the mail on October 2nd, I think.
1: That sounds right.
2: Yep. And so the idea is to have a voter guide available when you get the ballot in the mail so you can make a more informed set of decisions on your ballot. So we have contracted with this organization that basically allows you to fill out your ballot without actually filling it out and submitting it. And it's a tool that will be on KSUT.org. You enter your address, your residence, and it will basically show you what your ballot will look like. So you can familiarize yourself with what is going to be a very busy ballot before you actually get the real one and it's, you know, decision time. It also allows you this as you're looking at this ballot, you can click on candidates, you can click on races, you can click on ballot initiatives and get more information about the initiatives and referendums that are on the ballot this year. So it's more than just looking at a ballot. It's literally right there. It's your ballot, but a ton of resources built in, again, so you can make an informed decision. So as you said, we just, you know, talked through this earlier this week with the organization that built this digital tool. We've been working with it for a few days, and right now, probably sometime next week, it will be available on the website as part of a larger, you know, kind of one-stop voter guide for this very important midterm election that we have coming up in just a few weeks.
1: Yeah, just a few weeks. It's upon us. It seemed like it was taking forever to get here, but here we are. Well, and yeah, I mean, it's a great tool. It's something that, again, talking about digital assets, as they say, how can we find innovative ways to serve our listenership and our viewership, if you will, via the website, that supports a healthy democracy? I mean, we're public radio. It's about public information and news and information that's reliable, that's accurate, that's fact-based. I mean, there it is right there. And it would be a little difficult to do that on air, right? Like, there's just, we have served five counties and four tribes. And so this ability to have this tool that is customizable for you is really, I think, will be a great help for, I know it'll be helpful for me. You know, some of, I already know how I'm going to vote on certain things, but there is a lot of ballot initiatives in Colorado that are pretty complex this year. And while saying that, I do want to say that there was a grant that covered the cost of Colorado specifically, Colorado stations. And so we did ask the question because we do serve New Mexico, northern New Mexico, and parts of Arizona and Utah. And unfortunately, we'll just be covering Colorado ballot issues. That's what was offered to us. So we are aware and would love perhaps in the future to be able to offer that also for our neighboring states outside of Colorado.
2: Mm-hmm. And the Build Your Own Ballot tool is only one tool that we're going to be introducing this election season. The other one, you know, we hear a lot of talk about balancing the budget when it comes to state budgets and things like that. Of course, you know, we all balance our household budget, but we sometimes lose sight of the complexities of a state budget and how, pardon me, how voting for certain ballot initiatives could affect the budget in sometimes very drastic ways. So in a nutshell, one of the other tools that we're going to be introducing allows you to basically build a state budget, not, you know, not with the complexities of a real line item budget, but in this case, you will be able to vote for something and you'll see in a pie chart how the budgetary picture will change. It's basically a real world view of how votes impact the budget and ultimately impact taxation and the entire financial picture for a state like Colorado. So it's a valuable insight. It's more than just, you know, being a citizen who steps up on election day and votes. With this tool, you get to take kind of an active participatory take on, you know, how laws and ballot initiatives affect the money that the state you live in works with. So these tools are, you know, I think that's, you know, part of where we're headed in the future with websites and with digital tools. We have a lot more opportunity to kind of slow down and give you the opportunity to be thoughtful about something like Election Day. Now, that isn't, of course, exclusive to the website. We can still, you know, bring some of that thoughtful analysis to the airwaves. But, you know, as you said a little bit ago, the website, that's a completely different tool, and it allows us to kind of extend what we do on the air. And in the case of these two tools, to offer something that we would never be able to do on the air, but we certainly can do in a website. And so I think this is just the beginning. And in the future, we're going to see a lot more of these sort of collaborative tools that let us all, not just those of us in radio like you and I, Tammy, but also the listeners, take an active, you know, more of an active approach to being a citizen.
1: Super important these days, right? As all of these multiple threats to our democracy over these last few years, to have direct information that individuals and the populace can have access to is more vital than ever. And so we're proud to be part of that solution and innovating in ways that that does exactly that for our region. Mm-hmm. So especially in a remote region, you know, I know digitally, but, you know, folks have access to a lot of different information. But Not always. Not if you don't have a great, reliable, you know, a good, reliable internet signal or cell service. If you get your information in, you know, in that way, it's these are really, really important tools to be flushing out. Well, Mark, I want to thank you for taking some time on a Friday afternoon to join us on KSUT. The work you do is so important and has really been a shining bright light for KSUT in the last several years with the ways that KSUT.org has been recognized. So thank you.
2: Thank you, Tammy.
1: You're welcome. All right. Well, I'm going to let you go have an evening. I think you'll probably go have a beer knowing you and enjoy that. And we will be in touch sooner than later, I am sure.
2: Thank you.
1: Mark Dugan on KSUT, KSUT's web designer and kind of curator of all things KSUT.org. It is 5:51. We are just 8 short minutes away from wrapping up this pledge drive. 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We still have a full suite of our staff here. That number, again, 970. Let's do it together. 970-563-0255, ksut.org. You, too, can be part of this really great pledge drive. I want to say thanks to Richard Ferguson. Thanks, Richard, for your one-time gift. And to Kara Kropp. She says, thank you for delivering my trusted news every day. You bet, Kara. 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
0: 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I'm Scott Detrow.
3: And I'm Juana Summers. Sending a mental health worker out in response to 911 calls instead of police was a somewhat novel idea in 2020. There were only 6 places in the U.S. that did this, and now these alternative response programs are in nearly 100 cities across America. NPR criminal justice correspondent Meg Anderson spent time with one program to learn what it takes to do this work well.
4: On a recent Wednesday in Durham, North Carolina, Rob Crisp and Allie Kraft are on a mission. They're equipped with snacks, bottles of water, hygiene kits.
5: So our notes say we got a trespasser on a business property. He has a bunch of belongings and he's refusing to leave.
4: They're part of the city's unarmed community response team. It's called Durham Heart. Crisp and Kraft are driving a big white minivan looking for a man someone called 911 about. They find him in a parking lot on the side of a strip mall.
6: The white shirt.
7: Yeah, that's gotta be.
4: He's wearing a McDonald's t-shirt and a backwards baseball cap. He has a bunch of full garbage bags and an entire sofa with him. Crisp approaches the man, who looks tense. He says he doesn't want anyone touching his stuff.
6: He's a little bit escalated.
4: Kraft asks me and my big microphone to hang back. Crisp takes his time talking with the man. After a few minutes, he has calmed him down. They give him bottled water and a fresh pair of socks.
5: Little things like that to say, like, hey, I don't have a gun, I don't have a badge, I'm here because, hey, I feel for you, brother, you know what I mean?
4: They convince him to haul his things off the property and onto a nearby vacant lot. It's not a long-term solution, but it resolves the immediate conflict. Just 5 years ago, the most likely response to this 911 call would have been the police. But since the police killing of George Floyd in 2020, dozens of cities around the country decided that calls like this, they don't always need an armed officer. Durham's community response program is 4 years old, and it has responded to more than 25,000 911 calls. Ryan Smith is the director of Durham's Community Safety Department, which runs the program.
8: Honestly, I would say if you can send a social worker to a call that you could send a law enforcement officer and you got the same results, then it's already a success.
4: A study this year by the Research Triangle Institute found that Durham's program leads to fewer arrests, that most police officers find it helpful, and that police backup is rarely needed. But alternative response programs in other cities have drawn criticism. Recent police shootings in cities like Baltimore and New York raised questions about whether their programs were responding to as many calls as they could.
7: The easiest way to measure their success is how many 911 calls are they handling.
4: Amos Irwin studies these programs at the Law Enforcement Action Partnership, a criminal justice reform nonprofit. He says some are just not funded enough to answer very many calls. Some only work certain hours or they're understaffed. Another point of failure, Irwin says, is when alternative response teams can only respond to clear-cut mental health crises. He says it's not always apparent when that is what's happening.
7: No one calls and says somebody is in mental health crisis. They call and say there's somebody panhandling really aggressively here. There is somebody loitering around my store refusing to leave.
4: In Durham, before the HEART program launched, the city analyzed years of 911 data. They zeroed in on which types of calls rarely ended in violence. Those included certain mental health crises, but also things like trespassing, panhandling, intoxication. Those 911 call types became the ones HEART responds to. But sometimes the calls bring up deeper problems. On one call, Allie Kraft spoke to a woman who said she didn't feel safe where she was living. She was hoping HEART could help her find a new place to stay. But after talking for about a half an hour, Kraft told her,
6: unfortunately, there's not like a placement today other than a shelter.
4: The woman didn't want to go to a shelter. Calls about housing, Kraft says, happen a lot, and it's frustrating when they can't help more. Mariela Ruiz Angel says this is a common limitation. She researches alternative response initiatives at Georgetown University.
9: People are constantly like, why aren't you fixing homelessness? And I will say that in 2020, that was not the call to action, right? The call to action was, we don't want another George Floyd situation to happen.
4: She says these programs eventually face a choice. Should they manage the immediate crises or try to tackle the root causes?
9: They all come down to poverty issues, and there's just not enough resources at this point. There's not enough housing. There's not enough everything out there.
4: In Durham, the city recently launched a new initiative to connect people to resources like medical care, mental health care, and housing. The idea is that eventually all these 911 calls they're responding to, maybe not so many of them will come in the first place. Meg Anderson, NPR News.
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